That's what we're looking for. We're looking to be with him. With him forevermore. Come on, Tim, let's put your stamp on it.

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2: This is Ed Gray. What's the most important part of learning? Questioning is the most important part of learning. Kids questioning may be annoying, but they are crucial to their learning. Starting at about 2 years of age, they begin barraging their parents with endless queries from, are we there yet? To, mommy, why is the moon round? Questions that often seem more like desperate ploys for parental attention than anything else. And to make things worse, cooperative parents are often treated with a relentless barrage of follow-up questions, many of which involve one word, why? Is this process infuriating? Yes, but it is crucial to their development. Tomorrow, I'll tell you why. I'm Ed Gray. Elevate your thoughts and rise.

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1: I get asked often, when is a good time to let your child stay at home by themselves? Most experts believe that the earliest age to leave a child unattended is between 10 to 14 years of age. They generally do not recommend them being home alone if under the age of 8. However, there are still other factors that should be considered. For instance, how mature is your child? Will they be responsible for younger siblings? Are they ready to accept the responsibility of being alone? Or are they afraid to enter an empty house? The safety of your child should be your primary concern, so consider very carefully all the factors before you decide to let your child stay at home for the first time. I'm Ebony Funderburk, your Glamazon Mom. Make it a great day and stay fabulous, honey.
0: That's a mommy moment. Be a Glamazon Mom. You're on Facebook? Like our fan page at Glamazon Moms. Follow us on Twitter at Glamazon Moms. And remember, not all superheroes wear capes. Glamazon Mom.
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0: Set an impossible goal. You might surprise yourself. For Focus on Women, this is April. Goal setting. You know that thing we do at the beginning of the year, but all too often before January is over, we've given up. Well, I have a proposal for you. Think big. I mean really, really big. Yes, you may think I'm nuts, but whatever that giant goal is, I want you to say it out loud. But instead of saying, I will lose that 50 pounds or I will buy a house, this time say, I am. I am losing 50 pounds or I am buying a house. Then when you get home, write down that goal and that one step you're going to take today, not tomorrow, to live that goal. Now, with that first step written, I then want you to live that step all week. So if you want to buy a house, the first thing you need to do is to write down that you need to speak to a realtor or go online and find out how to buy a house. Then next week, write down the next step. Perhaps it's getting your credit report or creating a budget. You get the picture? The same goes for that 50 pounds. Write down what you will do today. Maybe it's take a 5-minute walk or dance in your living room for 10 minutes or saying no to that slice of bread. The point is that when we speak and do in the now and not the tomorrow, our steps are intentional and not in the future. For Focus on Women, this is April Anderson. Live in the now.
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2: This is Ed Gray. 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
1: When you look at our children, you look at God's most generous endowment. They upstage any divine grace He gives. Psalms 123 in the Message Bible paraphrases this verse. Don't you see that children are God's best gift, the fruit of the womb of His generous legacy? Yes, before they were yours, they were His. And even as they are yours now, they are still His. No matter the circumstances that your child has come into this world, know that no child is a mistake to God. Remember, He has a plan for their lives, just as He has a plan for you. I'm Ebony Funderburk, your Glamazon Mom, encouraging you today, make it a great day, love your children well, and stay fabulous, honey.
0: That's a mommy moment. Be a Glamazon Mom. 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
2: Your mind is like a machine without an off switch. If you don't give it something to do, it just runs on and on until it gets bored. If your mind is just sitting around without anything to do, it's going to start doing something, even if it doesn't seem to care what it is. A lot of people do stupid things because they let their mind sit idle. I heard about a 6-year-old boy who shot and killed another child. It made me wonder, what kind of idle thoughts were running through this child's mind? Where did he get those thoughts? Were his parents screening what he was watching on television? Were they taking him to see violent movies? As the saying goes, an idle mind is the devil's workshop. Give your mind something to do. Focus on the results you desire and make certain that your actions correspond with your goals. I'm Ed Gray, author of the book 40 Days to a Life of Gold. Elevate your thoughts and rise.
3: One of the most difficult things to do is find yourself in a storm. And while in that storm, it seems like everyone who you thought you could count on has walked away. And sometimes it seems like even God himself has forgotten about you. But in spite of that, to still be able to lift your hands and say,

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0: Thank you, Jesus.
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Listen, somebody's going through something right now, and the devil's trying to convince you that there's no way you can make it out. And he says you're not going to be able to get out of this situation, but

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0: Hi, I'm Mike Chandler. Here's some food for your soul. Today, I'm coming from Leviticus 26 and 4, and it reminds us that not all times are times of harvest. And I know you've heard message after message, man, it's time of harvest. Get ready, you know, everything's going to be great. Well, that's not how it works. Not every season is a season of harvest. This is what Leviticus 26 and 4 says. It says, I will give you rain in due season, and the land shall yield her increase, and the trees of the field shall yield their fruit in due season. You see, God has set up seasons in our lives. And there are plowing seasons, there are planting seasons, there are watering seasons. Sure, man, we would love for every season to be a time of increase left and right, and good breaks here and there. Everything should be good, right? That's what we would like. But that is not how it works. You know, without the other seasons, you wouldn't be prepared for the harvest. For example, it's during the plowing season that God brings issues to light that we need to deal with. Yeah, he's getting us prepared for promotion. If you don't deal with those things, you wouldn't be ready when the promotion came. If you're not making as much progress as you would like, the key is not to lose any ground. Now, don't go backwards. Hold your position. Keep a good attitude and do the right thing, even when it is hard. When you do that, you are passing the test. And God promises that your due season of harvest is coming. It's coming. It may not be right now, but it is coming. Be encouraged because your appointed time of increased favor and promotion is on its way. You're just going through some of the other seasons right now. He's preparing you for the harvest to see every dream and every desire filled in the name of Jesus. That's what we pray for you today. That's food for your soul. I'm Mike Chandler on Rejoice, Musical Soul Food.
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0: 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Where you at, choir members? God bless you. Oh,
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1: Ladies, if you need more motivation to quit smoking, consider this. As a woman, you face twice the risk of getting lung cancer than men. If there's any good news, it's that you are less likely to die from the disease. But why risk a horrible disease that could be deadly? Why women are more susceptible to the cancer-causing agents in cigarette smoke is not clear. But the findings indicate that women who smoke should be screened sooner and targeted with anti-smoking messages earlier. Young women should be aggressively discouraged from smoking. The earlier a girl begins to smoke, the higher her risk of an early death from many forms of cancer, emphysema, or cardiovascular disease. If you smoke, quit, and encourage others to do the same. I'm Alexis Comer for Black Health Now. 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

want to tell you a little story. There was an old mother who lived in New Orleans who was displaced by Hurricane Katrina. She lost everything that she had, her home, car, family. And when they evacuated her, they sent her to a shelter between New Orleans and Baton Rouge. And while she sat there on a cot that they had provided for her, she had been without food and water and the necessities, and she began to cry. She started to shed tears, but while she was crying, she thought on the goodness of the Lord. And she started singing this little song.

0: Jesus. 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Jesus, Jesus, Jesus. I need some help.
1: Jesus, Jesus, Jesus.
0: Come on, lift your voice and say, Jesus, Jesus, Jesus. Come on. Jesus, Jesus. Well, a young man walked up to her and said, Mother, why are you calling on Jesus? Shouldn't you be calling on FEMA? Shouldn't you be calling on the Red Cross, Salvation Army? Or better yet, shouldn't you be calling on President Bush and Cheney and those? And she said, Son, you don't understand. There's a reason why I'm calling on that name. Because that's the name that's above every name. And she said, there's a reason why I'm calling on that name, Jesus. And you know what she told that young boy? She said, come here, let me tell you why I call on that name. Savior, Savior, Savior. Come on, help me say that. Savior.

0: The paramedics was rushing by with a stretcher. They had an old man on the stretcher that had a seizure because he couldn't get his medication and his prescription. And she stopped him and said, "Where are you taking this man?" They said, "We're trying to get him over to the triage unit and get him some medical attention." She said, "Let me look at him." And while she was looking at the old man, a young girl came up with a baby in her arm, and the baby had a fever.
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1: This is Ed Gray. Think twice before taking on more debt. Consumer debt is so easy to get because the lenders of the money understand the magic of compounding. For example, if you pay a lender $1,000 a year for car payments every year during a working life, say 40 years, and the lender in turn lends out your payments to another borrower at 12.5% interest, the lender will have accumulated $1 million from you. The next time you make a spontaneous purchase, ask yourself, what does it really cost me? Mistakes on major purchases such as cars cost far more than it appears because not only must the loss be made up, but also what the loss would have earned in the intervening time must be made up. Think twice before taking on more debt. I'm Ed Gray. Elevate your thoughts and rise.

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1: Listen, parenting is not for the faint at heart, and often our inability to maintain control of our child's surroundings can foster a fear that turns some parents into paranoid prison guards. However, a family with no breathing room suffocates the child. As in life, balance is the key in successful parenting. So whether a permissive parent or paranoid parent, how can we avoid the extremes? We parent with prayer. In fact, when we fail to take our fears to God in prayer, we run the risk of taking our fears out on our kids. Keep giving your child to God, and in the right time and the right way, God will give your child back to you. I'm Ebony Funderburk, your Glamazon Mom. Make it a great day. Honey, pray and stay fabulous.
0: That's a mommy moment. 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

0: Roses are red, violets are blue, sugar is sweet, and something else is too. That something else is high fructose corn syrup, and each of us consumes about 60 pounds of it every year. The sweetener flavors everything from ketchup and bacon to yogurt, bread, and soda. But is it good for us? Many researchers say no. The rise in high fructose corn syrup as a food sweetener seems to correspond to increased levels of obesity. It's cheaper to use than sugar, and that allows food manufacturers to add more of it to their products for less money. Experts say it's a contributing factor towards stretching food portions into supersized servings that make us fat and at risk for diabetes. Read labels and use moderation in choosing foods. No one needs the extra calories. I'm Alexis Comer for Black Health Now. 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
7: A better life with Dr. Sanjay Gupta.
8: In recent years, scientists have really dialed up the urgency to understand PFAS, sometimes referred to as forever chemicals because of how long they take to break down. The latest study found these chemicals may be aging men in their 50s and 60s a bit faster than men who are younger or older or women of any age. Experts we talked to said the accumulation of PFAS may lower testosterone levels in men, impair sperm quality, and increase risks of testicular and kidney cancer. Women, it seems, just seem to be able to clear PFAS faster. Now, whether you're a man or a woman, trying to limit your exposure is a great idea. Three ways to do that. Filter your drinking water. Don't use non-stick cookware like Teflon, and avoid fast food packaging, which are sometimes coated with these chemicals. I'm Dr. Sanjay Gupta, helping you live a better life.
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This is Dr. T, the Bible Farmer. I'm planting seeds of encouragement, more than enough. You know, Mike, we live in one of the richest countries in the world, and still we find ourselves in need. Well, it may be because we desire those things that are not considered to be spiritual or honoring God. But now is the time to turn our greed into godliness. Check out the book of Philippians, the 4th chapter, in verse number 9. It goes like this: "But my God shall supply all your need according to his riches in glory by Christ Jesus." Today, settle for a Savior who gave his own life in order to free us from the penalty of sin. Can I pray with you? Dear Lord, we have learned to bask in the presence of your glory, realizing that you are more than enough. This is Dr. T, the Bible Farmer, and I'm planting seeds of encouragement.

0: safe. 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
1: I've had to fight.
0: I've had some dark days.
1: Some dark days.
0: Some lonely nights.
1: And lonely nights.
0: But yet.

0: Bishop Lambert, Wayne Gates, Senior. It's been rock.
1: Blessed God, our Father, the sisters and I are coming to you now at the invitation of the Lord Jesus Christ, your beloved Son and our beloved Savior. He said, ask and it shall be given, seek and ye shall find, knock and the door shall be opened unto you. We are coming with thanksgiving in our hearts and a praise on our lips because we realize that we did not make it this far on our own. It's been by your grace and your mercy. Thank you for every Holy Ghost cosmetic moment when the Spirit of the Lord fixed us up on the inside and on the outside so we did not look like a whole lot of the stuff that we've been through. There's no doubt that we are living now and have been called into the kingdom for such a time as this to fulfill your assignment on our lives. Whatever you would have us to do, we ask now for more of you, more of your peace, more of your joy, more of your wisdom, more of your

confidence of knowing that we are not alone. Our faith and the power of your word are working in us and for us. Your angels are all around us. The name of Jesus has gone before us. The blood of Jesus is covering us, and your precious Holy Spirit is interceding and empowering us. Help us to stand strong as sister soldiers in the army of the Lord. Sister to sister, help us to be kind to one another. Help us not to look down on a sister, but rather embrace and encourage her. Right now, by faith, we decree and declare blessing over our lives and the lives of our faithful sisters. Sisters who are

bless us in our downsitting. We declare that we are blessed in our uprising, blessed in our going out, blessed in our coming in, blessed in the name of Jesus the Christ, we pray. Amen. 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Come on and say amen, amen, amen.

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1: This is Ed Gray. 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Mike Howard, in your book From Ordinary to Extraordinary, you provide some advice for all 7 days. 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
1: That was Mike Howard, author of the book From Ordinary to Extraordinary. I'm Ed Gray, author of the book 40 Days to a Life of Gold. 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

But heaven ever heaven watch meeting service. And they ask for a space, especially for the senior citizens to testify. And one old lady about 82 years old got up and she said, all I want to tell y'all tonight is that I've been running for Jesus over 50 some odd years. And this is what she said.

I've come too far from where I started from. Listen, this is what she said.

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Yes, sir. 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And there's something about walking with him, hallelujah. Every day gets sweeter than the day before. And for some reason, I don't mind the pitfalls. Because every time I get to one, he's right there. Good God Almighty. And I can say just like that old mother said that night.

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I'm gonna say it one more time. I don't feel no way it's time. Sing it for me, Keith.

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0: sometimes we just need to get quiet. For Focus on Women, this is April. Last week was a whirlwind for me. Between work deadlines, practices for the kids, car trouble, and too many required family functions, I seriously wanted to just scream. I was overbooked, overextended, and overworked. And I know I'm not alone in experiencing this type of stress. So as I sat in my car one morning, tightly gripping the steering wheel, in that very moment, I realized the best thing to do was to just get quiet. No music, no phone, no noise, just quiet. There's a ton of information available detailing benefits of quiet and solitude. It promotes creativity and mental clarity. It reduces blood pressure and stress levels, and it simply allows you some time to think. Unfortunately, in our world of extreme sensory exposure to televisions, radio, phones, texting, and streaming sound, silence and solitude are almost nowhere to be found. And as a result, we are always in mental motion, scurrying to stay connected to the immediacy of the world. Do your mind and body a favor and unplug. By carving out just a few minutes each day to quiet ourselves, we can regain a sense of strength and clarity. For Focus on Women, this is April. Get dynamically quiet.
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I'm Alexis Comer for Black Health Now.

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1: If your little ones have a cold or the sniffles, be careful about the over-the-counter medications you give them. Adult drugs are meant for adults and may do small children real harm, even in small doses. There's a common nasal decongestant present in many cough and cold remedies that can be dangerous for children. Elevated heart rate and blood pressure levels are common side effects. Buy medicine intended for children. If you must administer adult medications, read the label carefully. If it says not to administer the drug to children under age 2, don't. Even home remedies like honey can be dangerous for babies and young children. Honey contains an enzyme that's poisonous to youngsters. If you have doubts about how to treat your child's illness, consult a pediatrician. I'm Alexis Comer for Black Health Now.

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10: How often do you stop to wonder whether you should share something that's revealing, maybe even embarrassing, with a partner, a friend, or even your boss? In her new book called Revealing, The Underrated Power of Oversharing, behavioral scientist Leslie John says doing just that can help you deepen relationships that are vital to your life. We need people to trust us in order to get things like love, friendship, and career success. That's what she told us. When you make yourself vulnerable by revealing something sensitive, it does make other people trust you. In turn, when you ask someone to reveal something about themselves, showing that interest will generally lead someone to like you more. Why? Because people like to be asked about themselves, she says. It also signals that they are discriminating and choosy, but in a good way. I'm Dr. Sanjay Gupta, helping you live a better life.
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0: with the Lord. We just want to share with you some sisters' shout-outs, praise thoughts, and encouragement as we go forth letting our light shine for the glory of God. Here we go.
1: Bless the Lord, O my soul, and all that is within me. Bless His holy name. Stop by with just a little reminder to let you know that a sister's got to be careful about the decisions that we make. A good example is Shaniqua and Angela. They went to the mall, and while they were there, a good-looking brother walked up to them, showed them a computer that cost $599, so he said, told them that they could get it for $100. All they had to do was to give him $100 cash, go down the street to his office, show his secretary the receipt, and get their computer. Well, they gave the man the $100, went down the street, and of course there was an empty lot. They called the number on the card, and it was not a working number. Just like that, they were out of $100. Every day we have to make decisions about one thing or another. Some decisions we make will affect us now, and some will affect us in the future. Some will not only affect us, but they will affect people that we know and love. It's important to talk to God about the decisions that we make. He will help us with the big ones, and He will help us with the small ones. Decisions, decisions, decisions. Ask Him to show you which way to go or what to do, whether to go or whether to stay. Talk to the Lord about your decisions. My sisters, we've got to be careful about the decisions that we make, because a sister's got to do what a sister's got to do. Remember, whatever is going on in your life, God has everything in control. You hold fast to the Word of God that declares, I can do all things through Christ who strengthens me. We want to give a shout out today to all of the sisters who are doing the best that you can with what you have. Now, what I want you to do is to come on and give the Lord a praise. Holler back at me with a praise for the Lord. Come on, ladies, let the Lord hear you holler. My sisters, we would just love for you to visit us at our webpage, asistersgottodo.com. We'd love to hear from you.

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My sister Leandria is going to help me with this one.

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1: Hurt me, yeah.
0: God, rescue us from ourselves.

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Amen. Now when we pray, we want to end that with a declaration, a decree. So I'm speaking for all of you listening, starting here, starting now. The things that hurt you in the past won't control your future. Starting now, this is a new day. This is your Exodus. You are officially

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I encourage you to be mindful of your words. 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

0: house? Make sure to have your documents in order. This is April for Focus on Women. Gerilyn, what docs do we need to have in order prior to purchase?
1: Definitely have 2 years of tax returns. And please make sure the tax returns have been filed properly, because they will try and get a transcript from the government. You're going to have bank statements. Typically, I think it's your last 2 months' bank statements. And then you have to have, if you're paid by a check, typically 2 months of paychecks. And then when they look at your bank statement, they want to make sure you have enough money in the bank for your down payment.
0: Also, can you explain equity and escrow?
1: So it's the difference between what your home is worth and what you owe on your home. Equity is not cash in the bank, but it is cash that you have access to should you need to borrow money on your loan, if you need to get a second mortgage. Your equity is the wealth that you built on your home. Escrow is the amount of money that the bank holds out of your mortgage. The two things that are typically escrowed by a lender are your homeowner's insurance and your taxes, so that the government can't come after you for taxes, and in case something happens to your home, it's able to be paid for by your insurance.
0: Thanks, Gerilyn. I'm April for Focus on Women.
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There's an old racial stereotype that says blacks can't swim. That's bunk. It's more accurate to say we don't swim. And this fact makes black children 5 times more likely to drown than white children. The problem goes back to slavery, when blacks weren't allowed to learn to swim because swimming was a means of escape. Segregation reinforced the lack of access as blacks were denied use of public swimming pools. Now the mythology has taken root among those of us who stay away from organized water sports in record numbers. This doesn't mean black kids stay away from water. They just don't learn to swim or learn to swim well. And the consequence is drowning. Get your children enrolled in swimming classes at your local community pool. Everyone should learn how to swim. I'm Alexis Comer for Black Health Now.

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16: Making sure your kids get enough sleep. It's one of the most important things you can do for them as a parent, and yet it's often overlooked. Not only does sleep in the early years set the stage for mental and physical health, it also creates the foundation for how one sleeps later in life. That's according to the National Sleep Foundation. Now, that organization recommends 14 to 17 hours a night for newborns, 12 to 15 for infants, 11 to 14 for toddlers, 10 to 13 for preschoolers, and 9 to 11 for school-aged children. When it's age appropriate, start by talking to your kids about why sleep is important. 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Don't underestimate the importance of a routine. You can even narrate what you're doing step by step to help them along the way. I'm Dr. Sanjay Gupta, helping you live a better life.
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mindful that there is a fine line between serving God and honoring Him and showing off when we refer to our blessings. As much as we appreciate our possessions and the opportunity,

What we have by the grace and mercy of our sovereign God. We know that every now and then we may bump into a sister who gets on our last nerve. Unlike the virtuous woman in Proverbs 31, this sister really thinks she's cute. Oh my, somebody's really been fooling her. She likes to out-talk others and be seen. She likes to

without her. Seems like she missed the verse that says, humble yourselves and God will exalt you in due season. It's not what she's saying as much as how she's saying it. Watch out for that so wonderful spirit and go forth as a woman who simply blesses people by just showing up because of her beautiful, humble spirit. My sisters, you've got to be humble because a sister's got to do what a sister's got to do. Remember, whatever is going on in your life, God has everything in control. You stand on the word of God that declares, I can do all things through Christ

0: It's time for a Power Minute.
1: This is Ed Gregg. We're speaking with motivational speaker Mike Howard, who is the author of the book From Ordinary to Extraordinary. 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
2: 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It only functions once it is opened. 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Wise people seek wise counsel. 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

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By the time most girls reach age 16, they've worked their way from one end of the drugstore cosmetics aisle to the other. What works for you? If it's an expensive regimen of exotic creams, lotions, and face paints, know that you can spend less and achieve the same results. Inexpensive cosmetics, the drug and dollar store varieties, have the same ingredients as pricier department store brands. 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Is it worth it? Sometimes yes. Part of being beautiful is feeling beautiful and spending a little extra to pamper yourself. It might be worth it, especially if you need a little mood boost. You deserve a little indulging. Go for it. I'm Alexis Comer for Black Health.

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1: 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Ladies and

0: Thank you to all veterans who made the ultimate sacrifice for our freedom. May your families be blessed.
1: Thank you, God, for giving us our identity in you. We can know who we are because we know whose we are. And we don't have to work for your approval. You've called us by name.

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3: We all know how important it is to stay active as we age, especially as we get older. But I've come to realize that for as good as people are about getting their cardio in, a lot of older folks really don't seem to be doing the recommended amount of strength training or even understand why it's so important. It helps you stay functional and therefore independent for as long as possible. Certified strength and conditioning specialist Dana Santis says a great place to start is not with dumbbells or barbells, but with your body weight, which allows you to build strength while also learning how your body moves and where your limitations exist. It also reduces the risk of overwhelming your connective tissue, which adapts more slowly than muscles as we get older. Once you're comfortable, you can dial up that intensity, but do it slowly, do it carefully. I'm Dr. Sanjay Gupta, helping you live a better life.
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Hi, family. It's Mike Chandler. I love fellowshipping with you guys, and I have some food for your soul. And it comes from Romans 8:2. And you got to hear this one. And it talks about how God's plan is greater than even your plan could ever be. This is Romans 8:2. It says, "For the law of the Spirit of life, which is in Christ Jesus, the law of our new being, has freed me from the law of sin and death." Listen, the law of the Spirit of life in Jesus Christ sets us free from the law of sin and death. We are free from the law of sin and death only to the degree that we follow the law of the Spirit. Yeah, you've got to follow it. Just because you know it does not mean that you will follow it. If we know what is right but insist on doing wrong, our actions may lead us to miss out on the abundant life that God has for us right here on earth. I'm not talking about after you go home to glory. I'm talking about right here on earth. If you don't follow his plan, if you don't do the right thing, you could have a jacked up life right now. And if your life is jacked up right now, you may want to go back and revisit the Word of God. Follow the law of the Spirit and you will remain completely free from the law of sin and death. It's just that simple. You see, the Holy Spirit will lead you into holiness, into righteousness, into the complete destiny that God has for your life. You see, God's will for you is greater than anything you could imagine for yourself. So be willing to obey God even when you don't understand what he's doing with you. Obey him even when you don't understand. See, we want to understand everything before we even think about doing it. But just trust God and know that his will for you is good. And that's your word for today, Romans 8:2. Think about it, do it, and you will have a great life. More great music and more word is coming your way. That's some food for your soul.

many of y'all want the Lord? Now listen, in order for you to go to that next level, you may have to go through a little something. Watch me, you put that hand up there now. But I want all of y'all that don't mind going through the persecution in order to go to the next level in God.

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'Cause I don't want you to get tired of me.

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1: Mother, can we talk?
2: Yes, baby. I've been waiting a long time for this conversation.
1: Mom, thank you for raising me the right way, even though I chose to live my life the wrong way. I know now you love me.
2: Thank you.
1: Out of all the times I disrespected you, lied to you, and didn't listen to you, I need you to hear me now. Listen.

I don't know about you, but I know some sisters who are really impatient. My sisters, we've got to be more patient. Sometimes you will find that it's not always a good idea to speak or react too quickly. In the book of Hebrews, we are told, but you have need of patience. God is pleased when we try to show more patience. Please don't run your pressure up by trying to rush things, rush people, or even rush yourself. Be patient. When your child brings homework home and you have to keep saying the same thing over and over, ask God for more strength and be patient. When you pray about something and it seems like God is taking too long for you, if it's for you, you will get it in God's own time. Be patient. When it's your turn at the beauty salon and your stylist calls somebody else to the chair ahead of you, don't lay anybody out. Say something nice and be patient. My sisters, we've got to be more patient because a sister's got to do what a sister's got to do. Remember, whatever is going on in your life, God's got everything in control. You stand on the word of God that says, I'm more than a conqueror through Christ Jesus who loves me. It's time for a shout out. Want to give a shout out to all of the sisters who have more on your plate than you can handle, but you are doing the best that you can. Now, if you've got a sacrifice of praise way down deep in your heart, I need you to come on and let it out. Come on, ladies, let the Lord hear you holler.

gotta be honest, I don't know. This time I don't have the answers. I'm just out here trusting God. Sing, Monica.

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3: A chubby baby is usually thought of as a healthy baby. But what if the baby fat doesn't go away? Medical science has confirmed that fat is not good at any age, even among babies. A recent study showed that children who were overweight at age 2 or later during their preschool years were 5 times more likely to be overweight when they turned 12. We used to believe that a pudgy child would simply outgrow and lose the extra weight. But today's kids don't get nearly the exercise kids did a generation ago. And their diets are often loaded with sweets, starch, and carbs that add pounds. Feed your baby whole foods, not fast foods. Make sure your children spend more time in physical play than in front of a television screen. I'm Alexis Comer for Black Health Now.

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2: The responsibility of being home alone for any kid is a huge deal, and girl, can come with some anxiety. There's the fear of feeling unsafe. They may worry about strangers, break-ins, or even their siblings getting hurt. However, for kids who feel like they are ready to be left alone, you should always encourage them to talk about any concerns or fears they may have. Those concerns should be addressed, thoroughly discussed, and a plan of action put in place if something should occur while you're away. Staying home is a heavy responsibility for any kid, but it doesn't have to be a scary one. Over time, your kid will become more confident and handle the responsibility with ease. I'm Ebony Funderburk, your Glamazon Mom. 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
8: Have you ever noticed that you mostly breathe through one nostril at a time? Even when you're not sick, even when your allergies aren't bothering you. The body actually switches the dominant nostril as frequently as every 2 hours while we're awake. That's according to Adam Taylor, an anatomy professor at Lancaster University in the UK. This alternating cycle is automatic. It's regulated subconsciously by the hypothalamus and the brain, he said. Your body does this to give each nostril a chance to rest and repair so they don't get too dried out, which could make it easier for pathogens and inflammation to cause damage. Now, Taylor also said, studies suggest the left nostril may be more dominant, and when the right nostril is dominant, the body is in a more alert or even stressed state. Who knew? Pretty fascinating stuff. I'm Dr. Sanjay Gupta, helping you live a better life.
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1: No one likes to breathe it, it stinks, and it makes you cough. I'm talking about air pollution from cars, buses, trucks, and coal-fired power plants. Recent findings now tell us that breathing in contaminated air can also affect your heart. People living in highly polluted urban areas like New York, Los Angeles, and Atlanta face a 25 to 30% higher risk of heart disease than folks in cities with cleaner air. It's similar to the risk of living with a smoker. Protect your heart if you're an urbanite. Stay aware of your city's daily clean air status. It's usually broadcast on news and weather channels. Stay inside between noon and 4 when pollution levels are highest. Exercise in green spaces away from traffic. I'm Alexis Comer for Black Health Matters.

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It is the morning show you can listen to anytime, anywhere. It's Mike Chandler and friends on this fantastic Monday morning. I want to say good morning to all our early morning risers. We've got a lot of word and a whole lot of gospel music, and we're going to play your favorite gospel jam, so you stay tuned. Well, let's get to it. You're listening to the morning show you can listen to with the kids in the car. It's Mike Chandler and friends.

Nobody gets an easy ride. We all have a cross to bear. But there's wisdom in the fire, and every moment is an opportunity. 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
1: Positive, uplifting, and encouraging, and keeping it 100 for Christ on this Monday. 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
2: Post-workout soreness is nothing new, but what can you do about it? Ice and more exercise is the advice of experts. The cause of delayed muscle soreness after a big exertion like a road race are microscopic tears and trauma to the muscles combined with inflammation. To ease inflammation, ice down sore muscles and joints. To relieve soreness and prevent stiffening, moderate stretching or mild exercise is recommended. A mild workout like walking on a treadmill or taking a swim following a strenuous workout will keep muscles in

joints from locking up. The soreness will still be there, but you probably won't be immobilized by it if you keep moving. 5 minutes in an icy bath after a big workout will constrict the cells, close them down, and reduce the inflammation. I'm Alexis Comer for Black Health Now.

0: open your mouth and praise him like it's yours. 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

0: anytime it's the right time to send up some praises, and right now it's time to send up some praises along with our kids. It's time for children's Bible stories. So kids, gather around. We're going to share a children's Bible story with you, and listen closely because at the end there will be questions. It's time for children's Bible stories. Good morning.
1: Thanks, Mr. Mike. Hello, kids. My name is Alexis Harris, and I attend St. Helena Elementary School. Today's story is Sarah Laughs at God, and it comes out of the book of Genesis, the 18th chapter, verses 1 through 15. It was a hot day by the oaks of Mamre. Abraham was sitting in the shade near his tent. Looking up, he saw God and two angels standing nearby. They looked just like men. Abraham and his wife Sarah rushed to make lunch for them. "Where's your wife?" God asked. "She is going to have a child soon." In the tent, Sarah heard this and laughed. She was much too old to have children. "Why does she laugh?" God asked. "Nothing is too difficult for me. At the right time, she will have a baby." Okay, kids, that's our story for today. Now it's time to see if you are listening. The question is, why does Sarah laugh?
0: All right, now, well, thank you very much. Kids, don't forget, now join us every Monday morning at the same time for children's Bible stories. All right, now, well, let's get back to the music. It's Mike Chandler and friends.

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1: 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It's Mike Chandler and friends.
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3: This is Ed Gray. Yesterday I said, it is the responsibility of those of us with voices to speak up and defend the rights of the poor and needy, especially if you call yourself a Christian. The good book tells us, whatever you did for the least of these brethren of mine, you did for me. Whatever you did not do for the least of them, you did not do for me. By caring for only those in the same ethnic or cultural group as ours, or the same socioeconomic status, we ignore the God in others and can bring judgment on ourselves. As the late Reverend Dr. Martin Luther King Jr. once said, injustice anywhere is injustice everywhere. Make the world a better place by caring about all people. I'm Ed Gray, author of the book 40 Days to a Life of Gold. 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
1: Yes, baby. 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
0: Mom, thank you for raising me the right way, even though I chose to live my life the wrong way. I know now you love me.
1: Thank you.
0: Out of all the times I disrespected you, lied to you, and didn't listen to you, I need you to hear me now. 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
1: Hi, family. This is your uplifting, encouraging radio station, and we love sharing God's word with you. I've got a word today I want to share with somebody that it looks like your time will never come. That promotion will never come. That sickness will never be healed. But let me share this with you. Just stay strong in your faith. And this scripture right here will illustrate exactly what I'm talking about. It's Romans 4:20. And this is for somebody that it looks like it's never going to happen. And you've been waiting for a long time. This is what it says. No unbelief made him waver concerning the promise of God, but he grew strong in his faith as he gave glory to God. In the scripture, Abraham's circumstances were well beyond his control. He was way too old to have a child, but God promised him that he would have a son. What did he do while he was waiting? Scripture says he grew strong in his faith by giving praise to God. He got up every single morning and he said, "Lord, thank you for your faithfulness. Thank you for my baby that is on the way. Thank you that you are faithful to your word, Lord." He kept thanking God for what he heard in his spirit. And eventually, you know what happened. The promise came to pass. Now, like Abraham, God has put dreams in your heart. He has spoken promises over you and your life. Deep down, you believe it will happen, but in the natural, it looks impossible. The odds are against you. It's been so long. No. God is saying, what I started in your life, I will finish. Now, the key is to follow Abraham's example and praise God while you wait. Praise him right now. I know it hadn't happened, but praise God every single way. And that's one way to keep growing in faith. Keep praying. Keep believing. Keep expecting. Grow strong in your faith and see his promises fulfilled in every area of your life. That's food for your soul today. Romans 4:20. I am Mike Chandler. Go out and take on the day.
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13: Colleague of mine was telling me the other day about how their Instagram feed is filled with videos, most of them kind of funny, about how grandparents and friends tend to bulldoze new parents out of the way to get to see their baby. As a dad of three daughters, I know how life really does become all about them the moment those kids are born. But I also know parents are still people, too, who need their own attention beyond being mom or dad. And moms, in particular in those early years, can feel especially invisible in the eyes of other people. So what can you do to stop contributing to what is known as maternal invisibility? Women we spoke to said these two things were the most helpful. When people stopped to ask how they could best support them, number one, or when they took the initiative to handle certain tasks that obviously needed to be done. I'm Dr. Sanjay Gupta, helping you live a better life.
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0: Oh, yeah. You can now catch the Mike Chandler and Friends show on any Alexa-powered device. All you have to do is say, Alexa, play musical soul food radio, and bam, there you are.
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2: 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And that's why it's always important to go over safety measures and the rules of the house before you leave. If you have to be gone for long periods of time, make sure you call occasionally just to check in for a few minutes. And post emergency numbers near all of the phones in the home, including the phone number of a nearby neighbor and friend. And instruct your kids to never open the door for strangers or anyone that they're uncomfortable being around. Over time, both you and your kids will become more confident with their ability to handle the responsibility of being home alone with ease. I'm Ebony Funderburk, your Glamazon mom. 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

I'm Tracy. It is Memorial Day. Thank you so much for joining me. Coming up, I've got a fantastic show for you. On the way, the moment of inspiration, the worship song of the day, and Pastor David Porter will join us with Living on Purpose. 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
1: Somebody said we've come this far by faith. As we go forth in our faith walk with the Lord, we just want to share with you some sister shout-outs, praise thoughts, and encouragement as we go forth letting our light shine for the glory of God. Here we go.
2: Bless the Lord, O my soul, and all that is within me. Bless His holy name. My sisters, you have got to be yourself. Each of us is an original. We have our own unique gifts, talents, and skills. You have your own way of walking, talking, dressing, cooking, cleaning, doing things, and having fun. You don't have to try to be like anybody else. When others see you, let them see who you are in Christ as a fearfully and wonderfully made woman of God who is daily being transformed to relate to people and situations as the individual that you are in Him. Let people hear your voice. Don't try to talk like anybody else. The way you talk is the way you talk. If you don't talk as proper as someone thinks you should, pay it no mind. Just be yourself. Now, don't hurt yourself trying to walk in those beautiful stiletto shoes. Praise God for every sister who can keep her balance and her swag. But if you can't walk in those shoes, you better go and get a pair of sneakers and let your feet relax. My sisters, just be yourself. We don't have to try to be like anybody else or show off to impress anybody. If you will just be yourself, what God has for you will come your way. My sisters, we've got to just be ourselves, because a sister's got to do what a sister's got to do. Whatever is going on in your life, God has everything in control. You hold to the word of the Lord that declares, I can do all things through Christ who strengthens me. Now, we want to give a shout out. This shout out is going out to all of the sisters who are believing God for a miracle. All right, ladies, it's time for us to give God some praise. I need for sisters who really love the Lord to come on and lift your voice and let heaven hear you holler. Come on, ladies, let the Lord hear you holler. My sisters, we would just love for you to visit us at our webpage, asistersgottodo.com. We'd love to hear from you.
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12: Have you ever noticed that you mostly breathe through one nostril at a time? Even when you're not sick, even when your allergies aren't bothering you. The body actually switches the dominant nostril as frequently as every 2 hours while we're awake. That's according to Adam Taylor, an anatomy professor at Lancaster University in the UK. This alternating cycle is automatic It's regulated subconsciously by the hypothalamus in the brain, he said. Your body does this to give each nostril a chance to rest and repair, so they don't get too dried out, which could make it easier for pathogens and inflammation to cause damage. Now, Taylor also said, studies suggest the left nostril may be more dominant, and when the right nostril is dominant, the body is in a more alert or even stressed state. Who knew? Pretty fascinating stuff. I'm Dr. Sanjay Gupta, helping you live a better life.
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2: 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And that's your moment of inspiration.

You've got to love gospel music. You're inside the Tracy Morgan Show. Hope you're having an amazing day. Coming up, I've got your shout outs and your throwbacks. It is Memorial Day, and you know, this holiday is deeper than cookouts, and I know you're trying to take advantage of all the sales or get some rest on this day. But remember, we're honoring the real heroes. That's what Memorial Day is all about. Those that gave their lives so we could live in freedom. So we cannot forget about their sacrifice, their courage, and especially the families who carry that loss every single day. So go ahead, you can gather and laugh and enjoy time with the people you love. I'm doing the same thing, but I'm also remembering those who paid the ultimate price for you and I. Freedom wasn't free for them. 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
1: Coming up on this Memorial Day, I've got your shout-outs, family. You can ring my phone number if you want to say hello to your church or pastor. As a matter of fact, shout-out to everyone who is visiting our amazing city. Hope you're having an amazing Memorial Day. Keep it locked. More music is all the way. Yeah.

You get fired from your job. A loving relationship ends. A friend disappoints you. All of these scenarios might set you up for one of life's greatest challenges, forgiveness. The act of forgiveness is more than a spiritual requirement. Forgiveness can also be a blessing for your health. Recent studies found that people who don't forgive but instead hold grudges showed increases in heart rate, blood pressure, and muscle tension. Heart attack victims lowered their risk of dying and improved their overall quality of life by engaging in forgiveness. The less people forgive, the more diseases they have, and they report more adverse medical symptoms. Holding a grudge may hurt you more than the person you need to forgive. Live richly, live wisely, and let it go. I'm Alexis Comer for Black Health Now.

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It's time for you to get free. Sing fire.

today. 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Instead of staying down feeling sorry for yourself, I want you to pick yourself back up.

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1: I hate to say this, but not all moms strive to be great moms. There are those who are mentally and emotionally controlling and abusive. Instead of good discipline, they posture to hurt and shame their child. 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Unfortunately, some of this is learned behavior that often takes years to recover from. 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
15: A Better Life with Dr. Sanjay Gupta.
16: People have started using AI for all sorts of things, but I cannot think of an area where the stakes are higher than your health. First of all, I'll tell you this. I know doctors who have cracked some seemingly impossible cases with the help of AI, so it can be a powerful tool. But AI can also hallucinate, provide bad advice, and be just as confident when it does that. If you do decide to plug any personal medical information into one of these chatbots, you should know that while the companies that created them have robust privacy protections in place, they are not bound by HIPAA, like your healthcare provider is. Whatever the advice presented to you, take it with a degree of healthy skepticism. Always get a second opinion. And remember, if you ever experience concerning symptoms, skip the AI consult and head straight to the ER. I'm Dr. Sanjay Gupta, helping you live a better life.
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It's positive and inspirational music inside the Tracy Morgan Show. Thank you so much for listening, family. Let's get into the worship song of the day, and it comes from Jonathan Butler, Falling in Love with Jesus.

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1: 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Keep it locked right here.
2: 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I have to be very honest with you right now. I don't really know how to say this.

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1: Do you have questions about the Bible, cults, the occult, world religions, or other related topics? 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We do what we do because life and truth matter. Dr. Eben Alexander's wildly popular near-death experience book, Proof of Heaven, assures us that no matter what we do in this life, only unconditional love and joy await us in the world to come. 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The gate is narrow, and the way is hard that leads to life, and those who find it are few. 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Again, that's equip.org. Welcome to this special edition of the Bible Answer Man broadcast. Many of you listening today are parents. And even if you're not, there's likely a child in your life that you have significant influence on. Because yesterday was Mother's Day, and Father's Day is just around the corner, in honor of the role parents and other adults play in a child's life, we've prepared a special pre-recorded broadcast dealing with some of the tough issues parents have when raising their children. Here now is your host, Hank Hanegraaff.
2: A lot of you hanging on. We'll go right to the phone callers. Christopher up first in Washington, D.C. Hi, Christopher.
3: Hi, Hank. How are you this evening?
2: I'm good. How are you?
3: Good. Thank you so much for your love of God's Word and for your ministry of inspiring others to have that love. It's really inspiring. And I want to jump into my question. It's from Proverbs 23:13, where it says, withhold not correction from the child, for if thou beatest him with the rod, he shall not die. I just want to know how we're supposed to apply that. Exactly what is a rod in Bible times, and what did God intend for us to do with the rod as it relates to correcting a child?
2: Yeah, it's really interesting. The proverb actually goes on to say, punish him with the rod and save his soul from death. But the rod in Proverbs is a figure of speech. That figure of speech is used for the idea of discipline. And in days gone by, corporal punishment or using the rod was believed to be axiomatic to a child's well-being. So it wasn't even a thought. It was a natural inclination that if you spare the rod, you spoil the child. Today, that's become politically incorrect. Now, the point here that I'm underscoring, however, is that the rod encompasses more than corporal punishment. It's the broad idea of disciplining a child so that that child may grow up in the fear and knowledge of the Lord. And as far as corporal punishment is concerned, I think there may be some cause-effect relationship between the fact, and this isn't the only cause-effect relationship, but it is a factor, in that today you go to schools, public schools, and you find metal detectors and security guards. And it used to be when I went to school, you would get into trouble because you were chewing gum in school. Now you get in trouble because you're carrying a gun to school. It used to be running in the hall. Now it's running drugs. So we've come a long way, baby, but I think it's in the wrong direction. So maybe we've become too politically correct for our own good. I know this from a personal standpoint. I have a lot of kids. Now in the process of raising three additional children. And today, particularly going through the process of dealing with social services and kids that have come into our home, you think, my goodness, if one of the kids ever told a social service worker that I used a ruler to discipline them, I would be in trouble with the state. So it's no longer politically correct, but I do think there may have been a well-grounded basis for it in Scripture. But the direct answer to your question, of course, is that the rod is a figure of speech for a broader scope of discipline that forms the life of a child in the right direction. Fair enough?
3: Fair enough. I appreciate your time.
2: Okay, Christopher. Back to the phone lines. Rachel in Billings, Montana. Hi, Rachel.
4: Yeah, hi. How are you doing today?
2: I'm doing good. Good talking to you.
4: Good. Thanks for taking my call. Hey, I have a question that I kind of internally struggle with off and on. I have a question about movies, what we should and should not watch as Christians. And I have always loved kind of the world of fantasy. And I have a question about movies like Twilight, Aragon, Harry Potter, Hocus Pocus and Halloween Town and all those kinds of movies that a lot of them come out at Halloween time. And as Christians, where do we draw the line? I don't let my kids watch that kind of stuff because I realize they can't distinguish between fantasy and reality. But for myself, I'm wondering some biblical insight on that.
2: Yeah, I don't think it's as much distinguishing between fantasy and reality. I think it's the difference between good fantasy and bad fantasy. If you look at Lord of the Rings as an example, or the Chronicles of Narnia, you have good fantasy. In some of the examples that you gave, you had bad fantasy examples in which you end up rooting for evil. And I think that's the real line of demarcation. So, yeah, I mean, some of even what I consider bad fantasy, I've allowed my kids to watch with the proviso that we discuss these things together. And as a result, they've learned to distinguish between what's really good and edifying and what can be downright dangerous. But I don't think we have to necessarily, Rachel, live in fear or superstition that if we let them watch this kind of thing, immediately they're going to be overwhelmed by the power of darkness or something like that. Because if you look at the full armor of God, and I wrote about this in a book called The Covering, what does it start out with? It starts out with Paul's admonition, finally be strong in the Lord and in his mighty power. So the danger is that we fail to recognize the power of God to sustain us, and we exaggerate the power of Satan to pillage us. If we learn to put on the full armor of God, as we should teach our children to do from a very early age, then we're invincible in spiritual warfare. If we do not, we're guaranteed casualties.
4: Okay, so do you believe that by watching, you know, certain types of movies in your home, do you believe that maybe you can invite some kind of a demonic presence into your home, even if you are a Christian? Like my little girl wakes up in the middle of the night and has a lot of fear. And I've always worried that I, by watching maybe some things, have caused any of that. What do you think about that?
2: Well, again, not in a superstitious sense, but sure. I mean, if you watch violent movies or movies that Rosemary's Baby. I mean, a lot of these kinds of movies can instill fear in a child, and we need to be very judicious in seeing what goes in through the eye gate of a child. We need to be.
4: Yeah. Now she's not watching any of this stuff. I would never watch anything like that in front of her. Allow her to see any of that kind of stuff. It just makes me wonder if by watching it myself, my kids don't see it, but by watching it myself, if I'm inviting any of that kind of stuff into my home.
2: No, I don't think that there's a demon attached to the packaging.
4: I have had Christians tell me that kind of stuff.
2: Yeah,
4: before.
2: And that's superstition. Unfortunately, it flies in the face of what Paul teaches in Ephesians 6:10-20. Again, I've written a book on this that would be very helpful to you. It's called The Covering.
4: The Covering, okay.
2: Yeah, I think it'd be really helpful for you to read that book. There's an audiobook version of it as well.
4: Okay, well, thank you very much. I appreciate it.
2: You got it. Thank you, Rachel. Appreciate your call. Back to the phone calls. Cameron, listening in California. Hi, Cameron.
5: Hi.
2: How are you?
5: Good. How are you?
2: I'm doing good. How old are you?
5: 9.
2: It's nice to talk to you.
5: Okay, nice to talk to you, too. My question was, when Jesus was born and when he was little, did he know he was going to be crucified?
2: Well, Cameron, the answer to that question always depends on whether you're talking about Jesus from the perspective of his humanity or Jesus from the perspective of his deity. Remember, Jesus was one person with two natures, 100% human and 100% divine. Now, from the perspective of his divinity, he would know all things. He would know all things, not only about his life, but he would know all things, period. But from the perspective of his humanity, the Bible actually tells us that Jesus grew in understanding. And one of my favorite passages is a passage written by Luke, and it's Luke chapter 2, where Jesus is in the temple courts, and he's sitting among the teachers, and he's listening to them and asking them questions. But everyone who heard him ask the questions was amazed at his understanding and his answers. And then when his parents saw him, they were astonished. And his mother said to him, "Son, why have you treated us like this? Your father and I have been anxiously searching for you." And Jesus said to his mother, "Why were you searching for me? Didn't you know I had to be in my father's house?" Jesus knew his mission, but he was at that age 12 years old. Now, I think you said you were 9. Jesus was about 12 years of age here, and Jesus, in this context, was growing in the grace and knowledge, in understanding, and in wisdom from the perspective of his humanity. So the answer, again, to your question, Cameron, which is a very good question, by the way, is it depends on whether you're talking about Jesus Christ from the perspective of his humanity, and he was learning from the perspective of his humanity, or whether you're talking about Jesus Christ from the perspective of his deity, where he knew everything.
5: Let me see.
2: Hey, Cameron?
5: Yes?
2: Hey, call me up again sometime. I've got to run.
5: Okay, thank you so much.
2: You got it, my friend. Thanks for your call. And one of the interesting things we learn about the Bible Answer Man, how many kids listen to this broadcast? It's absolutely astounding. Stay tuned. We will be right back with more of the show.
1: 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Hank Hanegraaff will be back right after the break. The number of wolves surrounding the Christian flock is growing, and they relish nothing more than docile sheep utterly incapable of defending themselves. From militant secularists at home to militant Islamists abroad, the assaults on biblical Christianity are growing dangerously. But Christian Research Institute support team members aren't in favor of feeding these wolves. 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
2: Well, let's go right to the phone calls. Michelle in Kansas. Hi, Michelle.
7: Hi, Hank. I just want to start by saying God bless you. I love listening to the show. Unfortunately, I am one of the women who now I say I have lost a child to abortion. I was 16 years old. I brought the situation to my mother and the people who were around me. And I feel now in my heart, I'm 32 years old now, that was not the right decision. I've come to Christ, and so I do now understand that was a human life, a human soul that still lives on beyond my decision.
2: Michelle, my wife was on the show after we lost our preborn child, baby Grace, and someone called and said essentially the same words, I lost a child too. And my wife's response to that gentleman who called, and I'll never forget it, was, no, you did not. If you lose something, you do not know where it is. And I think that same word might be an encouragement to you, because we do know where your child is, and we know with whom your child is. And we know that, as a believer, you will be reconciled with your child. And one day you'll experience an eternity in heaven with your child. And I think that's the hope that ultimately Christ and the Christian worldview gives to those who have lost loved ones, even in the case of abortion. And of course, the wonderful thing is that in a Christian worldview, from a biblical perspective, God can not only heal the wound of what happened, but He can give you grace and hope and peace in the midst of this storm. You can know for certain that as a child of Christ, you are completely forgiven, and that one day you will be reconciled with your child in eternity. So there's, at the end of the day, still hope.
7: And that's wonderful to know, because I know that I'm forgiven, and sometimes, I do struggle with that decision, now having three children. And to get to my question, the question that I was having, which I think you've already answered, but are all of these aborted children, going to heaven, and are we changing what should have been on earth. Or I know it's not God's will that children are aborted, but when we do this, are we somehow altering life here on earth?
2: You know, at the end of the day, we are responsible for our decisions. We make the decisions, and there are consequences to those decisions. And yet, there's hope in a Christian worldview in that, whilst theologians answer this question differently, some say that God looks down the quarter of time and sees what your child would have done and judges your child on that basis. Others say, no, on the basis of Scripture, we have clear indications. For example, in the case of David, who had a child with Bathsheba and the child died, David mourned for the child right up until the point that the child died, and then he washed his face and put on clean clothes and began to praise the Lord, and ultimately knew that while he could no longer be with that child in this world, he would one day be reconciled with that child in eternity. So I think that there are certainly glimpses through which we can see that these children who are preborn and die will end up in the presence of God. But ultimately, this question is resolved on the basis of God's nature. So we know that God is infinitely just and merciful. We know that he is a God of love. And so we leave your child, as well as all the other children, in the hands of an infinitely loving and merciful God. And that's the best we can do, is rely on the character of God. But the bottom line in all of this, Michelle, is simply to say you will be reconciled with your child in eternity.
7: Okay, thanks, Hank.
2: You got it. Thank you so much for the call. Let's go next to Katie, listening in Mesa, Arizona.
8: Hi, my name is Katie, and my question is how God was created.
2: Well, God is the uncaused first cause. So we say then, Katie, that God was not caused, that God was not created, that God always was. So there's nothing that precedes God at any time. God always was, and God created the universe. So we have to say that the universe had a beginning, because whenever you see something, if you saw a basketball or a shoe or a block or a television set, you say somebody had to create that or make that. Not so with God. He was not created, and there's no necessity for us to say that God was created. We simply assert that God is the uncaused first cause. And there has to be an uncaused first cause, because without that, you can't have a universe. There has to be someone that makes the universe.
8: Yeah.
2: Does that make sense to you?
8: Yeah.
2: So if you say, well, if the universe was created by God, who made God? You're actually not answering any questions, because unlike the universe, and modern science, Katie, tells us that the universe had a beginning, but unlike the universe, God didn't have to have a beginning, because as we see, God is infinite and eternal, which means that there's never been a time where God was not. Now, an infinite, eternal being caused the universe. And now this is a little complicated, but to suppose that because the universe had a cause, the one who caused the universe had to have a cause, doesn't really solve the problem at all. It just leads to a dead end. An infinite regression of finite causes doesn't answer the question of source. It makes the effects more numerous. Now, that's pretty complicated language there, but the basic idea is that God has always been, and therefore no one had to create God. God has just always been there. So instead of saying who created God, we say God is uncaused. And the way in which you can explain that is there was never a cause for God. You didn't have some kind of a cause that created the effect. Does that make sense to you at all, or is that just too complicated?
8: Yeah, it makes sense.
2: Okay. Well, you're pretty smart. At 6 years old, I get a lot of kids, and I'll tell you, I'll put you right there at the top of the pack. Thanks for calling, sweetheart.
8: Mm-hmm.
2: God bless you.
8: God bless you, too.
2: Okay, bye. I tell you, this is a question that comes up over and over again, because it's not uncommon to hear people say, well, Christians are irrational because they believe in a God they can't see. But in reality, it is irrational for skeptics to suppose that what cannot be seen does not exist. The fact that something cannot be seen does not presuppose that that something does not exist. We know that black holes, electrons, the laws of logic and the law of gravity exist despite the fact that we can't see them. Indeed, even a full-blown empiricist holds fast to the law of gravity while standing on top of the Eiffel Tower. And we should always remember what King David said, "The heavens declare the glory of God, the skies proclaim the work of his hands." Or as Paul put it, God's invisible qualities, his eternal power, his divine nature have been clearly seen, being understood from that which was made, so that men are without excuse. Another way of saying that is the order and the complexity of the visible universe testify to the fact that there has to be a cause for that visible universe. And God can be seen not only in that universe, but can be seen through the person and work of Jesus Christ. In Christ, all the fullness of deity lives in bodily form. So the incarnation of Jesus Christ is the supreme act of God's self-revelation, and through the ministry of the Holy Spirit, we experience the power and presence of God in a way that is more fundamentally real than even our perceptions of the physical world in which we live. But again, the universe has to have a cause. Every effect has to have a cause equal to or greater than itself. But that does not presuppose that the cause of the universe had to have a cause. To say that God does not have to be bound by the rules that govern this universe. And that is why we say, in answer to who made God, that there is no good answer that is given through philosophical naturalism. The universe is merely illusion, doesn't work. The universe sprang from nothing, doesn't work. The universe eternally existed, doesn't work. None of those ideas can satisfactorily account for the existence of the universe. So we turn only to the possibility that God created the heavens and the earth. And if that's the case, we have to say that God, unlike the universe, is the uncaused first cause. And again, to reiterate, to suppose that because the universe had a cause, the cause of the universe must have had a cause, leads to a logical dead end. An infinite regression of finite causes never answers the question of source. It just makes the effects more numerous. Simple logic lets us know that the universe is not merely an illusion. It didn't spring out of nothing. Nothing comes from nothing. Nothing ever could. It has not eternally existed. The law of entropy predicts that the universe that's eternally existed would have died an eternity ago of a heat loss death. So the only philosophically plausible possibility that remains is that the universe was made by an unmade cause greater than itself. We'll see you next time with more of the show.
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1: It's positive and inspirational music inside the Tracy Morgan Show. And just like that, our time is up. Thank you so much for joining me. I truly appreciate you hanging out with me on this Memorial Day. And I pray that you have a blessed remainder of your day. Remember, you can follow me on all of my social media platforms. I'm at Tracy M on Air. Be blessed.

It's a Memorial Day. It's Monday. I'm Cedric Bailey. Glad that you're with us today as we continue to uplift, inspire, and encourage you with the best in gospel music. I pray that you and your loved ones have had a great time. And if you're on the highway heading home, safe travels to you. We just kicked it off with the sounds of the group Fire, and that song is entitled I Can Count on You. Coming up this hour, we'll hear from Zebulon Ellis. He's got a song entitled Good News. But right now, it's Earl Bynum and Cachet. This song is entitled Praises.

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1: Do you have questions about the Bible, cults, the occult, world religions, or other related topics? 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We do what we do because life and truth matter. Dr. Eben Alexander's wildly popular near-death experience book, Proof of Heaven, assures us that no matter what we do in this life, only unconditional love and joy await us in the world to come. 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Welcome to this special edition of the Bible Answer Man broadcast. Many of you listening today are parents. And even if you're not, there's likely a child in your life that you have significant influence on. Because yesterday was Mother's Day, and Father's Day is just around the corner, in honor of the role parents and other adults play in a child's life, we've prepared a special pre-recorded broadcast dealing with some of the tough issues parents have when raising their children. Here now is your host, Hank Hanegraaff.
2: A lot of you hanging on. We'll go right to the phone callers. Christopher up first in Washington, D.C. Hi, Christopher.
3: Hi, Hank. How are you this evening?
2: I'm good. How are you?
3: Good. Thank you so much for your love of God's Word and for your ministry of inspiring others to have that love. It's really inspiring. And I want to jump into my question. It's from Proverbs 23:13, where it says, withhold not correction from the child, for if thou beatest him with the rod, he shall not die. I just want to know how we're supposed to apply that. Exactly what is a rod in Bible times, and what did God intend for us to do with the rod as it relates to correcting a child?
2: Yeah, that's really interesting. The proverb actually goes on to say, punish him with the rod and save his soul from death. But the rod in Proverbs is a figure of speech. That figure of speech is used for the idea of discipline. And in days gone by, corporal punishment or using the rod was believed to be axiomatic to a child's well-being. So it wasn't even a thought. It was a natural inclination that if you spare the rod, you spoil the child. Today, that's become politically incorrect. Now, the point here that I'm underscoring, however, is that the rod encompasses more than corporal punishment. It's the broad idea of disciplining a child so that that child may grow up in the fear and knowledge of the Lord. And as far as corporal punishment is concerned, I think there may be some cause-effect relationship between the fact, and this isn't the only cause-effect relationship, but it is a factor, in that today you go to schools, public schools, and you find metal detectors and security guards. And it used to be when I went to school, you would get into trouble because you were chewing gum in school. Now you get in trouble because you're carrying a gun to school. It used to be running in the hall. Now it's running drugs. So we've come a long way, baby, but I think it's in the wrong direction. So maybe we become too politically correct for our own good. I know this from a personal standpoint. I have a lot of kids now in the process of raising three additional children. And today, particularly going through the process of dealing with social services and kids that have come into our home, you think, my goodness, if one of the kids ever told a social service worker that I used a ruler to discipline them, I would be in trouble with the state. So it's no longer politically correct, but I do think there may have been a well-grounded basis for it in Scripture. But the direct answer to your question, of course, is that the rod is a figure of speech for a broader scope of discipline that forms the life of a child in the right direction. Fair enough?
3: Fair enough. I appreciate your time.
2: Okay, Christopher. Back to the phone lines, Rachel in Billings, Montana. Hi, Rachel.
4: Yeah, hi. How are you doing today?
2: I'm doing good. Good talking to you.
4: Good. Thanks for taking my call. Hey, I have a question that I kind of internally struggle with off and on. I have a question about movies, what we should and should not watch as Christians. And I have always loved kind of the world of fantasy. And I have a question about movies like Twilight, Aragon, Harry Potter, Hocus Pocus and Halloween Town and all those kinds of movies that a lot of them come out at Halloween time. And as Christians, where do we draw the line? I don't let my kids watch that kind of stuff because I realize they can't distinguish between fantasy and reality. But for myself, I'm wondering some biblical insight on that.
2: Yeah, I don't think it's as much distinguishing between fantasy and reality. I think it's the difference between good fantasy and bad fantasy. If you look at Lord of the Rings as an example, or the Chronicles of Narnia, you have good fantasy. In some of the examples that you gave, you had bad fantasy examples in which you end up rooting for evil. And I think that's the real line of demarcation. So, yeah, I mean, some of even what I consider bad fantasy, I've allowed my kids to watch with the proviso that we discuss these things together. And as a result, they've learned to distinguish between what's really good and edifying and what can be downright dangerous. But I don't think we have to necessarily, Rachel, live in fear or superstition that if we let them watch this kind of thing, immediately they're going to be overwhelmed by the power of darkness or something like that. Because if you look at the full armor of God, and I wrote about this in a book called The Covering, what does it start out with? It starts out with Paul's admonition, finally be strong in the Lord and in his mighty power. So the danger is that we fail to recognize the power of God to sustain us, and we exaggerate the power of Satan to pillage us. If we learn to put on the full armor of God, as we should teach our children to do from a very early age, then we're invincible in spiritual warfare. If we do not, we're guaranteed casualties.
4: Okay, so do you believe that by watching, you know, certain types of movies in your home, do you believe that maybe you can invite some kind of a demonic presence into your home, even if you are a Christian? Like my little girl wakes up in the middle of the night and has a lot of fear. And I've always worried that by watching maybe some things have caused any of that. What do you think about that?
2: Well, again, not in a superstitious sense, but sure. I mean, if you watch violent movies or movies that Rosemary's Baby. I mean, a lot of these kinds of movies can instill fear in a child, and we need to be very judicious in seeing what goes in through the eye gate of a child. We need to be.
4: Yeah. No, she's not watching any of this stuff. I would never watch anything like that in front of her, allow her to see any of that kind of stuff. It just makes me wonder if by watching it myself, my kids don't see it, but by watching it myself, if I'm inviting any of that kind of stuff into my home.
2: No, I don't think that there's a demon attached to the packaging.
4: I have had Christians tell me that kind of stuff.
2: Yeah, and that's superstition. Unfortunately, it flies in the face of what Paul teaches in Ephesians 6:10-20 Again, I've written a book on this that would be very helpful to you. It's called The Covering.
4: The Covering, okay.
2: Yeah, I think it'd be really helpful for you to read that book. There's an audiobook version of it as well.
4: Okay, well, thank you very much. I appreciate it.
2: You got it. Thank you, Rachel. Appreciate your call.
5: Back to the phone calls. Cameron, listening in California. Hi, Cameron.
6: Hi.
5: How are you?
6: Good. How are you?
5: I'm doing good. How old are you?
6: 9.
5: It's nice to talk to you.
6: Okay, nice to talk to you, too. My question was, when Jesus was born and when he was little, did he know he was going to be crucified?
5: Well, Cameron, the answer to that question always depends on whether you're talking about Jesus from the perspective of his humanity or Jesus from the perspective of his deity. Remember, Jesus was one person with two natures, 100% human and 100% divine. Now, from the perspective of his divinity, he would know all things. He would know all things, not only about his life, but he would know all things, period. But from the perspective of his humanity, the Bible actually tells us that Jesus grew in understanding. And one of my favorite passages is a passage written by Luke, and it's Luke chapter 2, where Jesus is in the temple courts, and he's sitting among the teachers, and he's listening to them and asking them questions. But everyone who heard him ask the questions was amazed at his understanding and his answers. And then when his parents saw him, they were astonished. And his mother said to him, "Son, why have you treated us like this? Your father and I have been anxiously searching for you." And Jesus said to his mother, "Why were you searching for me? Didn't you know I had to be in my father's house?" Jesus knew his mission, but he was at that age 12 years old. Now, I think you said you were 9. Jesus was about 12 years of age here, and Jesus, in this context, was growing in the grace and knowledge, in understanding, and in wisdom from the perspective of his humanity. So the answer, again, to your question, Cameron, which is a very good question, by the way, is it depends on whether you're talking about Jesus Christ from the perspective of his humanity, and he was learning from the perspective of his humanity, or whether you're talking about Jesus Christ from the perspective of his deity, where he knew everything.
6: Let me see.
5: Hey, Cameron?
6: Yes?
5: Hey, call me up again sometime. I've got to run.
6: Okay, thank you so much.
5: You got it, my friend. Thanks for your call. And one of the interesting things we learn about the Bible Answer Man, how many kids listen to this broadcast? It's absolutely astounding. Stay tuned. We will be right back with more of the show.
1: 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Hank Hanegraaff will be back right after the break. The number of wolves surrounding the Christian flock is growing, and they relish nothing more than docile sheep utterly incapable of defending themselves. From militant secularists at home to militant Islamists abroad, the assaults on biblical Christianity are growing dangerously. But Christian Research Institute support team members aren't in favor of feeding these wolves. Instead, each day they're making possible an array of outreaches that defang these wolf packs with solid arguments and evidence that have stood the test of time.
7: 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With more than 500,000 copies already in print, this newly revised and expanded Collector's Edition helps seekers and skeptics alike sort through the truth on topics such as reliability of the Bible, religions and cults, the resurrection and afterlife, and many more issues vital to a better understanding of God in Christ and our relationship to Him. 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
2: Well, let's go right to the phone calls. Michelle in Kansas. Hi, Michelle.
8: Hi, Hank. I just want to start by saying God bless you. I love listening to the show. Unfortunately, I am one of the women who now I say I have lost a child to abortion. I was 16 years old. I brought the situation to my mother and the people who were around me. And I feel now in my heart, I'm 32 years old now, that was not the right decision. I've come to Christ, and so I do now understand that was a human life, a human soul that still lives on beyond my decision.
2: Michelle, my wife was on the show after we lost our preborn child, baby Grace, and someone called and said essentially the same words, I lost a child too. And my wife's response to that gentleman who called, and I'll never forget it, was, no, you did not. If you lose something, you do not know where it is. And I think that same word might be an encouragement to you, because we do know where your child is, and we know with whom your child is. And we know that, as a believer, you will be reconciled with your child. And one day you'll experience an eternity in heaven with your child. And I think that's the hope that ultimately Christ and the Christian worldview gives to those who have lost loved ones, even in the case of abortion. And of course, the wonderful thing is that in a Christian worldview, from a biblical perspective, God can not only heal the wound of what happened, but He can give you grace and hope and peace in the midst of this storm. You can know for certain that as a child of Christ, you are completely forgiven, and that one day you will be reconciled with your child in eternity. So there's, at the end of the day, still hope.
8: And that's wonderful to know, because I know that I'm forgiven, and sometimes, I do struggle with that decision, now having three children. And to get to my question, the question that I was having, which I think you've already answered, but are all of these aborted children, going to heaven? And are we changing what should have been on earth? Or I know it's not God's will that children are aborted, but when we do this, are we somehow altering life here on earth?
5: You know, at the end of the day, we are responsible for our decisions. We make the decisions, and there are consequences to those decisions. And yet, there's hope in a Christian worldview in that, whilst theologians answer this question differently, some say that God looks down the quarter of time and sees what your child would have done and judges your child on that basis. Others say, no, on the basis of Scripture, we have clear indications. For example, in the case of David, who had a child with Bathsheba and the child died, David mourned for the child right up until the point that the child died, and then he washed his face and put on clean clothes and began to praise the Lord, and ultimately knew that while he could no longer be with that child in this world, he would one day be reconciled with that child in eternity. So I think that there are certainly glimpses through which we can see that these children who are preborn and die will end up in the presence of God. But ultimately, this question is resolved on the basis of God's nature. So we know that God is infinitely just and merciful. We know that he is a God of love. And so we leave your child, as well as all the other children, in the hands of an infinitely loving and merciful God. And that's the best we can do, is rely on the character of God. But the bottom line in all of this, Michelle, is simply to say you will be reconciled with your child in eternity.
8: Okay, thanks, Hank.
5: You got it. Thank you so much for the call. Let's go next to Katie, listening in Mesa, Arizona.
9: Hi, my name is Katie, and my question is how God was created.
5: Well, God is the uncaused first cause. So we say then, Katie, that God was not caused, that God was not created, that God always was. So there's nothing that precedes God at any time. God always was, and God created the universe. So we have to say that the universe had a beginning, because whenever you see something, if you saw a basketball or a shoe or a block or a television set, you say somebody had to create that or make that. Not so with God. He was not created, and there's no necessity for us to say that God was created. We simply assert that God is the uncaused first cause, and there has to be an uncaused first cause, because without that, you can't have a universe. There has to be someone that makes the universe.
9: Yeah.
5: Does that make sense to you?
9: Yeah.
5: So if you say, well, if the universe was created by God, who made God? You're actually not answering any questions, because unlike the universe, and modern science, Katie, tells us that the universe had a beginning, but unlike the universe, God didn't have to have a beginning, because as we see, God is infinite and eternal, which means that there's never been a time where God was not. Now, an infinite, eternal being caused the universe. And now this is a little complicated, but to suppose that because the universe had a cause, the one who caused the universe had to have a cause, doesn't really solve the problem at all. It just leads to a dead end. An infinite regression of finite causes doesn't answer the question of source. It makes the effects more numerous. Now, that's pretty complicated language there, but the basic idea is that God has always been, and therefore no one had to create God. God has just always been there. So instead of saying who created God, we say God is uncaused. And the way in which you can explain that is there was never a cause for God. You didn't have some kind of a cause that created the effect. Does that make sense to you at all, or is that just too complicated?
9: Yeah, it makes sense.
5: Okay. Well, you're pretty smart. At 6 years old, I get a lot of kids, and I'll tell you, I'll put you right there at the top of the pack. Thanks for calling, sweetheart.
9: Mm-hmm.
5: God bless you.
9: God bless you, too.
5: Okay, bye. I tell you, this is a question that comes up over and over again, because it's not uncommon
2: to hear people say, well, Christians are irrational because they believe in a God they can't see. But in reality, it is irrational for skeptics to suppose that what cannot be seen does not exist. The fact that something cannot be seen does not presuppose that that something does not exist. We know that black holes, electrons, the laws of logic, and the law of gravity exist despite the fact that we can't see them. Indeed, even a full-blown empiricist holds fast to the law of gravity while standing on top of the Eiffel Tower. And we should always remember what King David said, "The heavens declare the glory of God, the skies proclaim the work of his hands." Or as Paul put it, God's invisible qualities, his eternal power, his divine nature have been clearly seen, being understood from that which was made, so that men are without excuse. Another way of saying that is the order and the complexity of the visible universe testify to the fact that there has to be a cause for that visible universe. And God can be seen not only in that universe, but can be seen through the person and work of Jesus Christ. In Christ, all the fullness of deity lives in bodily form. So the incarnation of Jesus Christ is the supreme act of God's self-revelation, and through the ministry of the Holy Spirit, we experience the power and presence of God in a way that is more fundamentally real than even our perceptions of the physical world in which we live. But again, the universe has to have a cause. Every effect has to have a cause equal to or greater than itself. But that does not presuppose that the cause of the universe had to have a cause. To say that God does not have to be bound by the rules that govern this universe. And that is why we say, in answer to who made God, that there is no good answer that is given through philosophical naturalism. The universe is merely illusion, doesn't work. The universe sprang from nothing, doesn't work. The universe eternally existed, doesn't work. None of those ideas can satisfactorily account for the existence of the universe. So we turn only to the possibility that God created the heavens and the earth. And if that's the case, we have to say that God, unlike the universe, is the uncaused first cause. And again, to reiterate, to suppose that because the universe had a cause, the cause of the universe must have had a cause, leads to a logical dead end. An infinite regression of finite causes never answers the question of source, it just makes the effects more numerous. Simple logic lets us know that the universe is not merely an illusion. It didn't spring out of nothing. Nothing comes from nothing. Nothing ever could. It has not eternally existed. The law of entropy predicts that the universe that's eternally existed would have died an eternity ago of a heat loss death. So the only philosophically plausible possibility that remains is that the universe was made by an unmade cause greater than itself. We'll see you next time with more of the show.
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1: It is a wonderful day. It is a Monday, and we're glad that you are with us on today here on the Cedric Bailey Radio Show. We appreciate you calling us at 888-474-9990. Heard from Hezekiah Walker and Dave Hollister, Grateful. New music from PJ Morton, Mercy, and Tasha Cobbs Leonard, and In Spite of Me. Well, in SWAC baseball, congratulations goes out to the Alabama State Hornets. They got the win over, of course, Florida A&M. They beat them 8-6, and that game took place yesterday in Alabama, in Birmingham, at Ricketts Field. And so now Alabama State will now move on to this NCAA tournament, which will kick off on next weekend. Stay with us. We got music on the way from Pastor Mike Jr. Turn it around, and we'll hear from Smoke.
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7: A Better Life with Dr. Sanjay Gupta.
8: If you are struggling with substance abuse, alcohol, pills, whatever it may be, first of all, it's nothing to be ashamed of. We know addiction is a brain disease, and we also know getting into recovery can be tough. Also, in case this helps, I want to tell you about a new study at a Harvard School of Public Health, which found that spiritual belief, the idea of a steady religious practice, had a protective effect from addiction. Experts we talked to told us there were probably a few reasons why this might be the case. Number one, excessive drug and alcohol use would not be the norm in a religious community, and people want to fit in. Two, a belief in a higher power provides people with hope and solace, great foils for addiction. And three, and I think there's some merit to this, regular attendance in a faith community also provides connection. Just like in AA, camaraderie and social support is often what you need. I'm Dr. Sanjay Gupta, helping you live a better life.
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Hello and welcome to another edition of the Cedric Bailey Radio Show. It is Monday. It's Memorial Day. And we're going to share some things that took place over the weekend. Meanwhile, we heard from Pastor Mike Jr. That song is entitled Turn It Around. Coming up, music from Kirk Franklin, Riverside. We'll hear from Doe When I Pray. But right now, here's the incredible Smokey Norfolk, And I Still Have You.

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Home of Cedric Bailey's Traffic Jam.

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1: Straight from the request line at 888-474-9990. You just heard the sounds of gospel music from Tamla Mann, Finished, and the PCF AI Choir featuring Myron Williams of Fort Worth, Texas. And I Made a Vow, and we also bless you with LaShawn Pace, and You Look at My Faults. Well, this week in our Bible study, our teacher, Brother Sparks, is going to take off this Wednesday, and we'll be picking up our normal Bible study on tomorrow, which is Tuesday, and that'll be May the 26th. So if you're celebrating a birthday today, love to hear from you. Hit us up at 888-474-9990. We'll take a break. When we come back, we'll hear from Tarn Wells and Trenches. We'll also bless you with Charles Jenkins, It Won't Work, and Jason Nelson and Residue.
2: Hello, I'd like to give out a shout to Zion Missionary Baptist Church, where I'm under the leadership of Reverend Sam Williams. 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Thanks, have a blessed day.
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1: 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A parent who fears that their child will feel too confined or fenced in, so they lower all boundaries. 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And fail to realize that appropriate discipline is actually an expression of love. Don't let your struggle with parenting fears allow you to be afraid to effectively parent. After all, they may not tell you this, but kids really want parents to be parents, not girlfriends and homies. I'm Ebony Funderburk, your Glamazon Mom. 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
1: This is Ed Gregg. Do you have problems? Even the most together people have storms to face. In fact, the people who are winning the most in life often have the biggest challenges in front of them. The people who win the most are often the biggest risk takers. Problems are the weights the universe uses to help you exercise your soul. Think about it. If you went to the gym and worked out and used light weights, what would happen? Not much. Your muscles would not grow and expand because they weren't given enough resistance. Likewise, if you go through life without any problems, you'll never have the opportunity to work out your soul. The next time you're faced with a problem, tell yourself, this is just a spiritual workout. Work through it, and it will make you a bigger person.
2: Yes,
1: I'm Ed Gregg, author of the book, 40 Days to a Life of Gold. Elevate your thoughts and rise.

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Thank you, Jesus.

to that other show. Huh? Y'all wanna go? Come on. I don't see those shoulders moving. Y'all got to give me some shoulders here.

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3: 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We do what we do because life and truth matter. 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Welcome to this special edition of the Bible Answer Man broadcast. Many of you listening today are parents. And even if you're not, there's likely a child in your life that you have significant influence on. Because yesterday was Mother's Day, and Father's Day is just around the corner, in honor of the role parents and other adults play in a child's life, we've prepared a special pre-recorded broadcast dealing with some of the tough issues parents have when raising their children. Here now is your host, Hank Hanegraaff.
4: A lot of you hanging on. We'll go right to the phone callers. Christopher up first in Washington, D.C. Hi, Christopher.
5: Hi, Hank. How are you this evening?
4: I'm good. How are you?
5: Good. Thank you so much for your love of God's Word and for your

0: luxury of inspiring others to have that love. It's really inspiring. And I want to jump into my question. It's from Proverbs 23:13, where it says, withhold not correction from the child, for if thou beatest him with the rod, he shall not die. I just want to know how we're supposed to apply that. Exactly what is a rod in Bible times, and what did God intend for us to do with the rod as it relates to correcting a child?
1: Yeah, it's really interesting. The proverb actually goes on to say, punish him with the rod and save his soul from death. But the rod in Proverbs is a figure of speech. That figure of speech is used for the idea of discipline. And in days gone by, corporal punishment or using the rod was believed to be axiomatic to a child's well-being. So it wasn't even a thought. It was a natural inclination that if you spare the rod, you spoil the child. Today, that's become politically incorrect. Now, the point here that I'm underscoring, however, is that the rod encompasses more than corporal punishment. It's the broad idea of disciplining a child so that that child may grow up in the fear and knowledge of the Lord. And as far as corporal punishment is concerned, I think there may be some cause-effect relationship between the fact, and this isn't the only cause-effect relationship, but it is a factor, in that today you go to schools, public schools, and you find metal detectors and security guards. And it used to be when I went to school, you would get into trouble because you were chewing gum in school. Now you get in trouble because you're carrying a gun to school. It used to be running in the hall. Now it's running drugs. So we've come a long way, baby, but I think it's in the wrong direction. So maybe we've become too politically correct for our own good. I know this from a personal standpoint. I have a lot of kids now in the process of raising three additional children. And today, particularly going through the process of dealing with social services and kids, that have come into our home, you think, my goodness, if one of the kids ever told a social service worker that I used a ruler to discipline them, I would be in trouble with the state. So it's no longer politically correct, but I do think there may have been a well-grounded basis for it in Scripture. But the direct answer to your question, of course, is that the rod is a figure of speech for a broader scope of discipline that forms the life of a child in the right direction. Fair enough?
0: Fair enough. I appreciate your time.
1: Okay, Christopher. Back to the phone lines. Rachel in Billings, Montana. Hi, Rachel.
2: Yeah, hi. How are you doing today?
1: I'm doing good. Good talking to you.
2: Good. Thanks for taking my call. Hey, I have a question that I kind of internally struggle with off and on. I have a question about movies, what we should and should not watch as Christians. And I have always loved kind of the world of fantasy. And I have a question about movies like Twilight, Aragon, Harry Potter, Hocus Pocus, and Halloween Town, and all those kinds of movies that a lot of them come out at Halloween time. And as Christians, where do we draw the line? I don't let my kids watch that kind of stuff because I realize they can't distinguish between fantasy and reality. But for myself, I'm wondering some biblical insight on that.
1: Yeah, I don't think it's as much distinguishing between fantasy and reality. I think it's the difference between good fantasy and bad fantasy. If you look at Lord of the Rings as an example, or the Chronicles of Narnia, you have good fantasy. In some of the examples that you gave, you had bad fantasy examples in which you end up rooting for evil. And I think that's the real line of demarcation. So, yeah, I mean, some of even what I consider bad fantasy, I've allowed my kids to watch with the proviso that we discuss these things together. And as a result, they've learned to distinguish between what's really good and edifying and what can be downright dangerous. But I don't think we have to necessarily, Rachel, live in fear or superstition that if we let them watch this kind of thing, immediately they're going to be overwhelmed by the power of darkness or something like that. Because if you look at the full armor of God, and I wrote about this in a book called The Covering, what does it start out with? It starts out with Paul's admonition, finally be strong in the Lord and in his mighty power. So the danger is that we fail to recognize the power of God to sustain us, and we exaggerate the power of Satan to pillage us. If we learn to put on the full armor of God, as we should teach our children to do from a very early age, then we're invincible in spiritual warfare. If we do not, we're guaranteed casualties.
2: Okay, so do you believe that by watching, you know, certain types of movies in your home, do you believe that maybe you can invite some kind of a demonic presence into your home, even if you are a Christian? Like, my little girl wakes up in the middle of the night and has a lot of fear, and I've always worried that I, by watching maybe some things, have caused any of that. What do you think about that?
1: Well, again, not in a superstitious sense, but sure. I mean, if you watch violent movies or movies that... Rosemary's Baby. I mean, a lot of these kinds of movies can instill fear in a child, and we need to be very judicious in seeing what goes in through the eye gate of a child. We need to be...
2: Yeah. Now, she's not watching any of this stuff. I would never watch anything like that in front of her, allow her to see any of that kind of stuff. It just makes me wonder if by watching it myself, my kids don't see it, but by watching it myself, if I'm inviting any of that kind of stuff into my home.
1: No, I don't think that there's a demon attached to the packaging.
2: I had Christians tell me that kind of stuff.
1: Yeah, and that's superstition. Unfortunately, it flies in the face of what Paul teaches in Ephesians 6, 10 through 20. Again, I've written a book on this that would be very helpful to you. It's called The Covering.
2: The Covering, okay.
1: Yeah, I think it'd be really helpful for you to read that book. There's an audiobook version of it as well.
2: Okay, well, thank you very much. I appreciate it.
1: You got it. Thank you, Rachel. Appreciate your call.
3: Back to the phone calls. Cameron, listening in California. Hi, Cameron.
4: Hi.
3: How are you?
4: Good, how are you?
3: I'm doing good. How old are you?
4: 9.
3: It's nice to talk to you.
4: Okay, nice to talk to you, too. My question was, when Jesus was born and when he was little, did he know he was going to be crucified?
3: Well, Cameron, the answer to that question always depends on whether you're talking about Jesus from the perspective of his humanity or Jesus from the perspective of his deity. Remember, Jesus was one person with two natures, 100% human and 100% divine. Now, from the perspective of his divinity, he would know all things. He would know all things, not only about his life, but he would know all things, period. But from the perspective of his humanity, the Bible actually tells us that Jesus grew in understanding. And one of my favorite passages is a passage written by Luke, and it's Luke chapter 2, where Jesus is in the temple courts. And he's sitting among the teachers, and he's listening to them and asking them questions. But everyone who heard him ask the questions was amazed at his understanding and his answers. And then when his parents saw him, they were astonished. And his mother said to him, "Son, why have you treated us like this? Your father and I have been anxiously searching for you." And Jesus said to his mother, "Why were you searching for me? Didn't you know I had to be in my father's house?" Jesus knew his mission, but he was at that age 12 years old. Now, I think you said you were 9. Jesus was about 12 years of age here, and Jesus, in this context, was growing in the grace and knowledge, in understanding, and in wisdom from the perspective of his humanity. So the answer again to your question, Cameron, which is a very good question, by the way, is it depends on whether you're talking about Jesus Christ from the perspective of his humanity, and he was learning from the perspective of his humanity, or whether you're talking about Jesus Christ from the perspective of his deity, where he knew everything.
4: Let me see.
3: Hey, Cameron?
4: Yes?
3: Hey, call me up again sometime. I've got to run.
4: Okay, thank you so much.
3: You got it, my friend. Thanks for your call. And one of the interesting things we learn about the Bible Answer Man, how many kids listen to this broadcast? It's absolutely astounding. Stay tuned. We will be right back with more of the show.
5: 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Hank Hanegraaff will be back right after the break. The number of wolves surrounding the Christian flock is growing, and they relish nothing more than docile sheep utterly incapable of defending themselves. From militant secularists at home to militant Islamists abroad, the assaults on biblical Christianity are growing dangerously. But Christian Research Institute support team members aren't in favor of feeding these wolves. Instead, each day they're making possible an array of outreaches that defang these wolf packs with solid arguments and evidence that have stood the test of time. What's more, support team members are equipping themselves with CRI's Equipping Essentials, a hand-picked collection of the best apologetics tools around. 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The Complete Bible Answer Book Collector's Edition is the comprehensive collection of the most often asked questions Hank Hanegraaff has received throughout his four decades as host of the Bible Answer Man broadcast. With more than 500,000 copies already in print, this newly revised and expanded Collector's Edition helps seekers and skeptics alike sort through the truth on topics such as reliability of the Bible, religions and cults, the resurrection and afterlife, and many more issues vital to a better understanding of God in Christ and our relationship to Him. 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
1: Well, let's go right to the phone calls. Michelle in Kansas. Hi, Michelle.
6: Hi, Hank. I just want to start by saying God bless you. I love listening to the show. Unfortunately, I am one of the women who now I say I have lost a child to abortion. I was 16 years old. I brought the situation to my mother and the people who were around me. And I feel now in my heart, I'm 32 years old now, that was not the right decision. I've come to Christ, and so I do now understand that was a human life, a human soul that still lives on beyond my decision.
1: Michelle, my wife was on the show after we lost our preborn child, baby Grace, and someone called and said essentially the same words, I lost a child too. And my wife's response to that gentleman who called, and I'll never forget it, was, no, you did not. If you lose something, you do not know where it is. And I think that same word might be an encouragement to you, because we do know where your child is, and we know with whom your child is. And we know that, as a believer, you will be reconciled with your child. And one day you'll experience an eternity in heaven with your child. And I think that's the hope that ultimately Christ and the Christian worldview gives to those who have lost loved ones, even in the case of abortion. And of course, the wonderful thing is that in a Christian worldview, from a biblical perspective, God can not only heal the wound of what happened, but he can give you grace and hope and peace in the midst of this storm. You can know for certain that as a child of Christ, you are completely forgiven, and that one day you will be reconciled with your child in eternity. So there's, at the end of the day, still hope.
6: And that's wonderful to know, because I know that I'm forgiven, and sometimes, you know, I do struggle with that decision, now having three children. And to get to my question, the question that I was having, which I think you've already answered, but are all of these aborted children, going to heaven? And are we changing what should have been on earth? Or I know it's not God's will that children are aborted, but when we do this, are we somehow altering life here on earth?
1: You know, at the end of the day, we are responsible for our decisions. We make the decisions, and there are consequences to those decisions. And yet, there's hope in a Christian worldview in that, whilst theologians answer this question differently, some say that God looks down the quarter of time and sees what your child would have done and judges your child on that basis. Others say, no, on the basis of Scripture, we have clear indications. For example, in the case of David, who had a child with Bathsheba, and the child died, David mourned for the child right up until the point that the child died, and then he washed his face and put on clean clothes and began to praise the Lord, and ultimately knew that while he could no longer be with that child in this world, he would one day be reconciled with that child in eternity. So I think that there are certainly glimpses through which we can see that these children who are preborn and die will end up in the presence of God. But ultimately, this question is resolved on the basis of God's nature. So we know that God is infinitely just and merciful. We know that he is a God of love. And so we leave your child, as well as all the other children, in the hands of an infinitely loving and merciful God. And that's the best we can do, is rely on the character of God. But the bottom line in all of this, Michelle, is simply to say you will be reconciled with your child in eternity.
6: Okay, thanks, Hank.
1: You got it. Thank you so much for the call. Let's go next to Katie, listening in Mesa, Arizona.
7: Hi, my name is Katie, and my question is how God was created.
1: Well, God is the uncaused first cause. So we say then, Katie, that God was not caused, that God was not created, that God always was. So there's nothing that precedes God at any time. God always was, and God created the universe. So we have to say that the universe had a beginning, because whenever you see something, if you saw a basketball or a shoe, or a block, or a television set, you say somebody had to create that or make that. Not so with God. He was not created, and there's no necessity for us to say that God was created. We simply assert that God is the uncaused first cause, and there has to be an uncaused first cause, because without that, you can't have a universe. There has to be someone that makes the universe.
7: Yeah.
1: Does that make sense to you? So if you say, well, if the universe was created by God, who made God? You're actually not answering any questions, because unlike the universe And modern science, Katie, tells us that the universe had a beginning. But unlike the universe, God didn't have to have a beginning because as we see, God is infinite and eternal, which means that there's never been a time where God was not. Now, an infinite, eternal being caused the universe. And now this is a little complicated, but to suppose that because the universe had a cause, the one who caused the universe had to have a cause, doesn't really solve the problem at all. It just leads to a dead end. An infinite regression of finite causes doesn't answer the question of source. It makes the effects more numerous. Now, that's pretty complicated language there, but the basic idea is that God has always been, and therefore no one had to create God. God has just always been there. So instead of saying who created God, we say God is uncaused. And the way in which you can explain that is there was never a cause for God. You didn't have some kind of a cause that created the effect. Does that make sense to you at all, or is that just too complicated?
7: Yeah, it makes sense.
1: Okay. Well, you're pretty smart. At 6 years old, I get a lot of kids, and I'll tell you, I'll put you right there at the top of the pack. Thanks for calling, sweetheart.
7: Mm-hmm.
1: God bless you.
7: God bless you, too.
1: Okay, bye. I'll tell you, this is a question that comes up over and over again because it's not uncommon to hear people say, well, Christians are irrational because they believe in a God they can't see. But in reality, it is irrational for skeptics to suppose that what cannot be seen does not exist. The fact that something cannot be seen does not presuppose that that something does not exist. We know that black holes, electrons, the laws of logic, and the law of gravity exist despite the fact that we can't see them. Indeed, even a full-blown empiricist holds fast to the law of gravity while standing on top of the Eiffel Tower. And we should always remember what King David said, "The heavens declare the glory of God, the skies proclaim the work of his hands." Or as Paul put it, God's invisible qualities, his eternal power, his divine nature have been clearly seen, being understood from that which was made, so that men are without excuse. Another way of saying that is the order and the complexity of the visible universe testify to the fact that there has to be a cause for that visible universe. And God can be seen not only in that universe, but can be seen through the person and work of Jesus Christ. In Christ, all the fullness of deity lives in bodily form. So the incarnation of Jesus Christ is the supreme act of God's self-revelation, and through the ministry of the Holy Spirit, we experience the power and presence of God in a way that is more fundamentally real than even our perceptions of the physical world in which we live. But again, the universe has to have a cause. Every effect has to have a cause equal to or greater than itself. But that does not presuppose that the cause of the universe had to have a cause. To say that God does not have to be bound by the rules that govern this universe. And that is why we say, in answer to who made God, that there is no good answer that is given through philosophical naturalism. The universe is merely illusion, doesn't work. The universe sprang from nothing, doesn't work. The universe eternally existed, doesn't work. None of those ideas can satisfactorily account for the existence of the universe. So we turn only to the possibility that God created the heavens and the earth. And if that's the case, we have to say that God, unlike the universe, is the uncaused first cause. And again, to reiterate, to suppose that because the universe had a cause, the cause of the universe must have had a cause, leads to a logical dead end. An infinite regression of finite causes never answers the question of source. It just makes the effects more numerous. Simple logic lets us know that the universe is not merely an illusion, It didn't spring out of nothing. Nothing comes from nothing. Nothing ever could. It has not eternally existed. The law of entropy predicts that the universe that's eternally existed would have died an eternity ago of a heat loss death. So the only philosophically plausible possibility that remains is that the universe was made by an unmade cause greater than itself. We'll see you next time with more of the show.
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1: Young boy, the Cedric Bailey Radio Show, and thank you for being with us. We just heard the sounds of Tamla Mann, Hello God, Kevin LaVar, Jesus Blues, and Limo Blaze, and Lecrae, and Jyra. All right, time for our daily bread on today. The subject is finding rest, and we're going to be reading Psalms 3 and 5. I lie down and sleep. I wake again because the Lord sustains me. Tactical napkin is a series of guidelines for soldiers for effective 10 to 30 minutes of sleep. While experiencing a rush of adrenaline, loneliness, and anxiety, sleep-deprived soldiers may not be able to relax. Tips include using earplugs and reading before bedtime. They even offered military grades, caffeinated chewing gum, and to reduce grogginess after a nap. It's when we most need rest that's often difficult to find. King David experienced this after fleeing into the wilderness to escape his son Absalom's treason. David and his followers wept aloud at his betrayed with their heads covered in mourning. That's in 2 Samuel 15, 30 and 31. In fact, the whole countryside wept aloud. It was around this time that David cried out, "Lord, how many are my foes?" Perhaps thinking about the past troubled right. However, David continued, "I lie down and I sleep and I wake again because the Lord sustains me. I will not fear." And that is our scripture from Psalms 3, verses 5 and 6. We'll talk more about this. We'll take a break. When we come back, we'll close it out. We've got music on the way from Miranda Curtis, I'm All In, and Zacardi Cortez, and Working For Me.
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8: A better life with Dr. Sanjay Gupta.
9: People have started using AI for all sorts of things, but I cannot think of an area where the stakes are higher than your health. First of all, I'll tell you this. I know doctors who have cracked some seemingly impossible cases with the help of AI, so it can be a powerful tool. But AI can also hallucinate, provide bad advice, and be just as confident when it does that. If you do decide to plug any personal medical information into one of these chatbots, you should know that while the companies that created them have robust privacy protections in place, they are not bound by HIPAA, like your healthcare provider is. Whatever the advice presented to you, take it with a degree of healthy skepticism. Always get a second opinion. And remember, if you ever experience concerning symptoms, skip the AI consult and head straight to the ER. I'm Dr. Sanjay Gupta, helping you live a better life.
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Welcome to Through the Bible, a five-year journey through the whole Word of God. As we travel through the book of Genesis, our teacher, Dr. J. Vernon McGee, reminds us that this first book of the Bible is clearly divided into two major sections. Chapters 1 through 11 record four great events, and chapters 12 through 50 introduce us to four outstanding people. We've already studied the life of Abraham in chapters 12 through 23, and now our focus turns to his son, Isaac. So turn with me in your Bible to Genesis 24 as we begin the long journey back to Abraham's homeland, Mesopotamia. So as you find your place, let's pause for a moment to hear from a few of our fellow travelers on the Bible bus. First, a short note from a pastor in Ethiopia. He writes, "With younger generations learning in English and elders fluent only in Turkana, this program has bridged the gap, encouraging unity in worship and in the Word of God. I'm grateful for your help in bringing us all together." And a listener who joins us in Hindi shares this testimony. "Whenever I read the Bible, I found it difficult to understand. I used to search on YouTube to learn the meaning of the scriptures. During that time, I came across the Satyavachan, which is TTB in Hindi, program. I have been studying the Bible through this program for nearly 3 years. I began answering questions during Bible study sessions, and through Satyavachan, I am experiencing spiritual growth. Today, I share the Word of God with my family, and whenever I have the opportunity to preach at our church, I prepare wholeheartedly. May God continue to help us grow in His Word." Isn't that great? Well, the World Prayer Team continues to travel and pray around the world every day. Now, why don't you join us in praising God and interceding for listeners like these by signing up from our app or over at ttb.org. Oh, and don't forget, we'd love to hear from you too. 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

0: 365 Bible. Who knows? Your letter may be just the encouragement another listener needs on this journey. Let's pray and thank the Lord now for the privilege of studying together. Heavenly Father, thank you for opening our hearts to your word. We intercede for those hearing the gospel near and far, that all of us would respond in faith. Would you bless the teaching of your word now? In Jesus' name we pray. Amen. Well, we're off to Genesis 24 on Through the Bible with Dr. J. Vernon McGee.
1: Now, the 24th chapter of the book of Genesis, friends, is one of the richest sections of the Word of God because it tells a love story that goes way back to the very beginning. You can see how social life was way back in those days. And this is a very dramatic account that is given here of the way that a bride was secured for Isaac. And again, there is a fantastic picture that is presented here to us, which we'll see a spiritual picture. Now, last time, we barely got our foot in the door. I merely read one verse just to introduce us to this chapter. And here we saw that Abraham, he's old, well stricken in age. The Lord had blessed Abraham in all things. Now he wants to get a bride for his son Isaac, and he doesn't want to get a bride in that section of those people there that were given to idolatry and paganism. And so he sends back to his people back in the land of Haran. Now notice how he does it. And actually, we've come in chapter 24 to a break in the division. You will recall that I said that the first part of Genesis, first 11 chapters, four great events. The last section, beginning with chapter 12 through 50, four outstanding individuals. Now, from Genesis 12 to 23, we've had Abraham, the man of faith. Now we have Isaac, the beloved son. And there are three great events in the life of Isaac. And frankly, we've already seen two of them. One is his birth. And the second was his offering by Abraham, and third, his bride. They say there are three great events in a man's life. One is his birth, one's his death, and then one is his marriage. And they say that he has no choice except of the middle one, of marriage. And sometimes they don't seem to have much choice in that connection. But nevertheless, these are the three great events. Now, two of these events, the birth of Isaac, and now we come to the one, his bride, and how he secured that bride. This is a very wonderful chapter, and there are two things that I want you to notice as we go through the chapter. One is the leading of the Lord in all the details of the lives of those involved here. It's a remarkable statement that's made time and time again, how God led. And that leads me to say, even in this early day, there were those in that climate, that social climate, that were looking to God and following his leading. And this is supposed to be way back yonder in the Stone Age. Man was a caveman and pretty much uncivilized. Don't believe a word of it. Here's a record that goes back there. And man's not that kind of a man at all. He's a caveman today, but not back there. And we find here the leading of God. Now, if God could lead back in that day in the lives of these folk, he can lead today in your life and my life. And this puts down a pattern for us. That's the first thing to notice. The second thing is the straightforward manner in which Rebekah made her decision to go with the servant, become the bride of Isaac. That is a tremendous thing. We'll notice it as we go through. We get to that later on, but you keep your eye out for that and your ear open. I'm reading now verse 2, Genesis 24. And Abraham said unto his eldest servant of his house that ruled over all that he had, put, I pray thee, thy hand under my thigh, and I will make thee swear by the Lord. Now, that's the way men took an oath in that day. Didn't raise their right hand and put the left hand on a Bible. Didn't have a Bible to begin with. Frankly, I don't think it's necessary for anybody to put your hand on the Bible to swear. If it's necessary to get you to tell the truth to do that, then it may be you won't tell the truth. But here, this was the method in that day. A man put his hand in the thigh of the man that he's going to make an oath to. And so this servant, and I think it's Eliezer, he was the head servant in the home of Abraham, and he had a son. Remember, Abraham called God's attention to that. Now, God says to him in verse 3, I'll make thee swear by the Lord, the God of heaven and the God of the earth, that thou shalt not take a wife unto my son of the daughters of the Canaanites among whom I dwell. My Christian friend today, you got a boy in your home or a girl in your home that's marriageable, you ought to pray that they'll not marry one of the Canaanites because they're still in the land. And there is always a danger of our young people marrying one of the Canaanites. And if you do, someone has said, if you're going to have the devil for your father-in-law, you're going to have trouble with him. You always do. And now will you notice, Abraham here says to his servant, verse 4, but thou shalt go unto my country, to my kindred, and take a wife unto my son Isaac. And the servant said unto him, peradventure the woman will not be willing to follow me unto this land. Must I needs bring thy son again unto the land from whence thou camest? And Abraham said unto him, beware that thou bring not my son thither again. The servant said, now suppose I can't find a girl that'll come with me. Shall I come back and get Isaac and take him to that land? And Abraham said, never take him back. This is the place where God wants us. And do not turn him to that land under any circumstance. That's very important, by the way, to see. Now, verse 7, the Lord God of heaven, which took me from my father's house and from the land of my kindred, and which spake unto me and that sware unto me, saying, unto thy seed will I give this land, he shall send his angel before thee, and thou shalt take a wife unto my son from thence. Now, Abraham is really a man of faith. He demonstrates it again and again, and here he's magnificent. He says to this servant, you can count on God leading you. God has promised me this. Now, you see, he's not taking a leap in the dark. Faith is not a leap in the dark. It must rest upon the word of God. I find a great many people today, they say, well, I believe God and it'll come to pass. Well, fine. It's wonderful for you to believe God. But do you have something in writing from God? Abraham always asked for it in writing. And he had it in writing from God. God had made a contract with him. And he says, God has promised me that through my seed, and that's Isaac, that he's going to bring a blessing to the world. Now, you can be sure of one thing. God has a bride back there for Isaac. And you see, he rests upon what God has said. We need not be foolish today. Faith is not foolishness. It's resting upon something. It's always reasonable. It's never a leap in the dark. It's not betting your life that this will come to pass or that will come to pass. It's not a gamble. It's a sure thing. Faith is the real sure thing. And Abraham here is sure. He said, you can be sure of that. Now, he says, though, if the woman will not be willing to follow thee, then thou shalt be clear of this, my oath. Only bring not my son thither again. Don't ever return my son back there. But if the woman won't come, then you are discharged. Well, what does that mean? It means simply this. Abraham would, I think, have told you very frankly, well, God has another way of working this out. I don't know what it'll be. But he says, I'm sure of one thing, that this is the way God wants it done. Now, friends, that's what faith is. Faith is acting upon the word of God. It rests upon something. And God wants us to believe his word and not just believe this pious nonsense that I hear today, that you can force God to do something, and that God has to do it because I believe it. May I say to you, no one wants to be healed more than I have. And I believe in divine healing, and I've made it through now with cancer in my body. And don't tell me now that I don't believe in faith healing. I do. But I want to say this, when somebody comes along and says that you can force God, and that God has to do it, God will heal you and demand it. I'm not in that position yet. I don't know what his will is. But whatever his will is, I want that done. But I want to make very sure that we pray and ask God to do something. But God will have to be the one to determine whether it's his will or not. Abraham's got something to rest upon. He's not demanding anything of God. Says, well, if this doesn't work out, then God has another way to work it out. And we can always be sure of that. Verse 9, and the servant put his hand under the thigh of Abraham, his master, swear to him concerning that matter. Now watch the servant as he goes out to get a bride for Isaac. And the servant took 10 camels of the camels of his master and departed. For all the goods of his master were in his hand, and he arose and went to Mesopotamia under the city of Nahor. Now, may I stop just to make this comment? I make the statement that there weren't just 3 wise men that came in on 3 camels to Jerusalem. That wouldn't have created a stir in the city. I believe there were nearer 300 camels that came in and 300 wise men. And the scripture would seem to bear that out. There's no number given, of course. The number of gifts, that is, the kind of gifts, 3 kinds of gifts, but that doesn't confine it to 3 wise men. But you'll notice here, even the servant that's going to Mesopotamia to get a bride for Isaac, he takes 10 camels along, and that means somebody had to ride them. He took along quite a retinue of servants. Now, notice what he does. He says here, and he departed, for all the goods of his master were in his hand. In other words, he had charge of all of the chattels and all the possessions of Abraham. And he arose, and he went to Mesopotamia under the city of Nahor. And he made his camels to kneel down without the city by a well of water at the time of the evening, even the time that women go out to draw water. Now, that may seem strange to you that the women came out to draw water, but they were the ones that did the watering of the camels in that day. Very frankly, women did lots more work in those days, friends, than they do today. I mean by that hard work. The women were the ones that watered the stock and took care of them. Now, the men were supposed to be out trading, of course, and they were supposed to be out doing other work. Now, they were not always loafing by any means, but it's interesting to note this was the custom of that day, even the time that women go out to draw water. Now, this servant was waiting. It was not the proper thing for him to water his camels, a stranger, before others came there that lived in that community. And he said, now notice, this servant that's depending on God, and you find Abraham also, put all of this in the hands of the Lord. And now the servant, listen to him, he prays. He said, O Lord God of my master Abraham, I pray thee, send me good speed this day, and show kindness unto my master Abraham. Behold, I stand here by the well of water, and the daughters of the men of the city come out to draw water. And let it come to pass that the damsel to whom I shall say, let down thy pitcher, I pray thee, that I may drink, and she shall say, drink, and I will give the camels drink also. Let the same be she that thou hast appointed for thy servant Isaac, and thereby shall I know that thou hast showed kindness unto my master. Now his prayer is something like this. The daughters of the men of the city will be coming out. I do not know, that is, I'm speaking for this servant. Now, that servant would say, I do not know which one to choose. And so it's just left up to me, pick one of them. Now I pray that the one that I pick might be the one that God picks. In other words, he calls upon the Lord to lead him in making the right choice. Now, who do you think he's going to pick? Well, he's a man. He's going to pick the best looking when it comes out. And you can be sure of one thing, Rebecca was a good looking woman. We need to emphasize that today. The Puritans had an idea that beauty was of the devil. Well, the devil is beautiful. He's an angel of light, by the way. But he doesn't have it all. God, after all, is the creator, and you've never seen a sunset or looked in a beautiful flower that he didn't make it. And he makes women beautiful, and there's nothing wrong with that. And this man's going to pick the beautiful one. He'd be a pretty poor servant if he didn't, I'll say that. And I'm sure he picked the best-looking one that came out. Now, verse 15, came to pass, before he'd done speaking, that behold, Rebekah came out, who was born to Bethuel, son of Milcah, the wife of Nahor, Abraham's brother, with her pitcher upon her shoulder. Like, here comes out the very one. And the damsel was very fair to look upon, a virgin, neither had any man known her, and she went down to the well and filled her pitcher and came up. I told you she'd be good-looking, and I knew it was coming, of course, but she was good-looking. The Word of God says it, friends. Nothing wrong with that. I resent that Hollywood and the devil today in the theater gets beauty. I think the Lord ought to have some of it. He made it to begin with, and there's nothing wrong with him using a lovely person and a beautiful person, fine-looking men and women. I pray always God will call that kind into his service today. Now, will you notice, the damsel is very fair to look upon, just not an ordinary girl. She would have won the beauty contest. She's a virgin. Neither had any man known her. And she went down to the well, filled her pitcher, and came up. Now, verse 17, and the servant ran to meet her and said, let me, I pray thee, drink a little water of thy pitcher. And she said, drink, my lord. And she hasted and let down her pitcher upon her hand and gave him drink. And when she had done giving him drink, she said, I'll draw water for thy camels also until they have done drinking. Now, the important thing for you and me to note here is that she's a very polite girl also, very courteous. She's beautiful, not dumb, and very polite. You can be sure that she probably is not a modern girl by any means. She could certainly qualify. And she hasted and emptied her pitcher into the trough, ran again into the well to draw water, and drew for all his camels. And remember, there were 10 of those camels there, and I don't know when the last time they filled their hump. It's just like filling a radiator in a car to fill those camels up. Now, will you notice, verse 21, and the man wondering at her held his peace, to wit, whether the Lord had made his journey prosperous or not. The servant, he just stands there in amazement. He's wondering whether this is it, whether God is leading or not. He believes he is. Verse 22, it came to pass, as the camels had done drinking, that the man took a golden earring of half a shekel weight and 2 bracelets for her hands of 10 shekel weight of gold, and said, whose daughter art thou? Tell me, I pray thee, is there in thy father's house room for us to lodge in? She said unto him, I'm the daughter of Bethuel, the son of Milcah, which she bare unto Nahor, and Nahor's brother Abraham. She said moreover unto him, we both straw and provender enough and room to lodge in. And the man bowed down his head and worshiped the Lord. He sees the hand of God in it. Wonderful to have God leading and guiding, isn't it? And notice here, verse 27, he said, blessed be the Lord God of my master Abraham, who hath not left destitute my master of his mercy and his truth. I, being in the way, the Lord led me to the house of my master's brethren. And that is a great statement there. I, being in the way, the Lord led me. And the Lord leads those that are in the way, that is, that are in his way, that are wanting to be led, that will be led of him, that will do what he wants done. God can lead a willing heart anytime. Now, verse 28, and the damsel ran and told him of her mother's house these things. And Rebekah had a brother, and his name was Laban. And Laban ran out unto the man unto the well. And friends, right here, let me warn you, keep your eye on Uncle Laban. He'll bear watching at this point. And from here on, he was greatly impressed by material things. And notice what happens, verse 30. It came to pass, when he saw the earring and bracelets upon his sister's hands, and when he heard the words of Rebekah, his sister, saying, thus spake the man unto me, that he came unto the man, and behold, he stood by the camels at the well. And the servant just waited out there at the well to see if anyone would come out to lead him into the home of Rebekah, whether he really had a welcome or not. Well, believe me, when old Laban saw those rings, he knew that it was a very wealthy guest. And Uncle Laban is not missing a deal And if you doubt that, you ask Jacob later on. Jacob found out Uncle Laban was a real trader. In fact, he was a better trader than he was. And so he went out, and he wanted to welcome him, and notice how he welcomes him. And he said, "Come in, thou blessed of the Lord. Wherefore standest thou without? For I have prepared the house and room for the camels." And even old Laban recognized the fact that there was the living God, the Creator, one God, very important. And he welcomed the man, and the man came into the house. He ungirded his camels, gave straw and provender for the camels, and water to wash his feet. And here we have this foot washing ceremony again, to wash his feet and the men's feet that were with him. You say he had quite a few that had come with him. Now the man is entertained royally in this home. Uncle Laban sees to that. I see I don't have time to even develop this, but we're going to see now how he wins this girl, Rebecca, and she's going to go back to the home of Abraham, become the bride of Isaac. May I say this is a dramatic story, but we'll have to wait till next time, my beloved.
0: 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Now, will Rebecca go with Abraham's servant? Is there a wedding in Isaac's future? Well, hop aboard the Bible bus for our next study and find out. I'm Steve Schwetz, grateful for your company on the Bible bus and for walking with the Lord together.

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